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3: Hello, I'm Kim Cartwright. Five Australian women who were subjected to invasive internal examinations at Doha Airport have reached a confidential settlement with Qatar Airways. The women were marched off an aircraft at gunpoint after a newborn baby was found abandoned in a terminal bathroom. The settlement avoids a trial next month and brings a close to the women's six-year legal battle for accountability. Regional Victoria could secure a quarter of all state funding for schools, hospitals, roads and emergency services under a coalition government. The new policy to be unveiled today at the state conference promises a 25% boost in spending. Nationals leader Danny O'Brien says for too long, Labor has ignored the bush.
4: Not a promise, not a name, not a target, but an actual guarantee to ensure that regional Victoria gets 25% of the infrastructure spend in Victoria. Whether it's things like the Mildura Hospital, the Traralgon Bypass, all of these sorts of issues, whether it's new schools that have not been built because we've seen so much money spent in Melbourne.
3: Meanwhile, Premier Jacinta Allen is unveiling a plan offering 2,000 apprenticeships at the revived State Electricity Commission as part of Labor's pre-election push. Australia's recently departed ambassador to the US, Kevin Rudd, says the multi-billion dollar AUKUS submarine project has passed the point of no return. In his first interview since leaving the post, the former Prime Minister expressed confidence that the first Virginia-class submarine will be delivered by 2032. The US Secretary of State says US President Donald Trump has a plan ready if Iran refuses to reopen the Strait of Hormuz. Speaking in Sweden at a meeting of NATO foreign ministers, Marco Rubio says while there's been slight progress in peace talks, Washington has rejected any idea of a maritime tolling system on the strait.
5: And if it doesn't change, then the president's been clear he has other options. He prefers the negotiated option and having a good deal, but he himself has expressed, you know, concern that maybe that's not possible. But we're going to keep trying. I know our guys are still working on that very hard.
3: Serial pedophile Bradley Pendragon will again be released from jail in Western Australia. Dragon spent half his life behind bars, first jailed in the 90s in Thailand for sexually assaulting young girls. He's been in and out of prison since and was declared a high-risk offender in 2022. Since then, he's been jailed multiple times for breaching orders. He'll be released next week and will be subject to another 11 conditions about his use of the internet, his address and his interactions with children. A group of Australian farmers will donate 500 tonnes of surplus wheat to Sudan to help alleviate famine in the African nation. Grain of Hope is trying to raise $1 million to ship the grain to the conflict zone. The organisation believes it will help feed around 45,000 people. One of the founders, Patricia Garcia, believes there should be a permanent arrangement to send excess produce overseas.
6: We should have a moral obligation that we need to be able to find that with a country that has so much wheat, we should not be in a position to feel that we can't contribute to trying to address situations where people have absolutely nothing.
3: This is Air News. Canterbury Bulldogs beat Melbourne Storm in the NRL. Here's Terry Daniel.
7: The Canterbury Bulldogs have turned it around and had a 10-point win over the Melbourne Storm, 30-20 at Sydney Olympic Stadium. The Storm scored three first-half tries and looked in complete control, deservedly leading 18-6 at the break. The Dogs stand-in fullback Jacob Carraz telling Nine the second-half comeback was just what they needed.
8: We worked hard, you know, it wasn't easy first half, they were winning, and we knew that, you know, everything was flowing and what we were doing, attack, defence. It was just little moments, and I thought, you know, second half the boys really ripped in, and yeah, so good to get a win and back in, you know, the winner's circle.
7: The result leaves Canterbury with four wins from 11 games ahead of a clash with the West Tigers next week.
3: In Formula One, all the action this weekend from Canada with an update, here's Paul Walsh.
9: The Mercedes garage has continued its dominance of the 2026 F1 season by claiming both places on the front row for the third sprint race of the season in Montreal. George Russell claimed the all-important pole position, just pipping teammate Kimi Antonelli, while the second row will be occupied by the McLaren duo of Lando Norris and Oscar Piastri. For Russell, just a relief to secure the top spot.
10: We obviously saw in Miami, McLaren were really close and Ferrari not too far behind. And on a track like this is really excelling. So pleased to have it on the car. Pleased to be back in P1. It's been a little while, but yeah, obviously still big focus for tomorrow.
3: Wins to Wallyalup Fremantle and Richmond in the AFL. Australian Independent Radio News.
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12: Supercars driver Chaz Mostert has visited a Launceston school to run workshops on cyberbullying scams and online safety. A Hobart man has received a suspended prison sentence for a jealous attack at a Hobart nightclub that left his victim needing two surgeries. And the Very Short Film Festival is heading to Hobart State Cinema this weekend for 3 days of screenings and awards. 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
14: 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Shower or two for tomorrow, Sunday with a high of 19, and shower or two for Monday with 18.
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0: How do we work out who we are? 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
1: 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I don't think I know who I am.
2: 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And I'm excited to discover who I am, but also to like look back on my past and realize how much I've grown in myself and my beliefs and my relation with God.
0: Being a teenager can be a confusing and difficult time for many reasons, especially because they can feel like there's so much pressure to work out who you are and where you fit in the world.
3: A big thing for me is the faith that even if I do stuff up, even if I do lose myself, I know that I've always got God to rely on. He's a firm rock. He's always going to be there. He's always there when we need him. I know that he still loves me, and I know all's going to be right in the end.
0: I'm Emma from Messages of Hope. 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
1: The wave of Michael Jackson nostalgia sweeping the world right now, thanks to the blockbuster biopic Michael, has done more than boost his streaming numbers. It's cracked open a forgotten chapter of music history, and it leads straight to Australia's Christian music scene. Hallelujah, 53 years ago this week, when Michael was just 14, the Jackson 5 dropped a bright, feel-good single called Hallelujah Day. It became a global hit, and it landed especially well in Adelaide. Now, the song wasn't written as a church anthem. It was a simple shout of joy, hope, and togetherness. But the Christian community took notice. And then something unexpected happened. An Australian pop gospel trio called Family recorded their own version. Their cover didn't just chart, it took off. It hit the top 10 in Brisbane and even outsold the Jackson 5 original in Sydney.

0: And here's where the story really turns. Family was the very first group managed by David Smallbone. Yes, the same David Smallbone who would later raise Rebecca St. James and the boys from For King and Country. Phil Truscott from Family remembers exactly how they ended up recording the song.
1: Back in 1970-something, where Michael Jackson wasn't an entity at that time, but he was the lead singer of a group called The Jackson Five. They put out a song called Hallelujah Day. Well, we've been trying to get an album recorded on the M7 network, and our manager worked there. His name was David Smallbone. Well, David went to his boss and said, can we put out an album with this group that I've got called Family? Well, the boss said, no way in the world. It's gospel music and it won't work. But when he was in the US, he heard this song called Hallelujah Day and brought it back and threw it on David's desk and said, look, if the boys can put this on an album and it works, I will continue the relationship with them. Well, we did that. We put out the song. Our song went to number 7 on the top 40 charts and the Jackson 5 went to number 23. So we were pretty happy about that. Yeah.

0: Family wasn't just another band. They were one of the only openly Christian groups in the country, getting high rotation airplay on major commercial stations. Songs like This House Runs on Sunshine and Just Another Song About Love put them on big stages, the Sydney Opera House, Melbourne's Dallas Brooks Hall, and on every major TV show in Australia. They even crossed the Pacific, recorded for Pat Boone's label, Lamb and Lion, under the name Family Tree. And now, thanks to the renewed spotlight on Michael Jackson, this long-buried link between a Motown classic and the birth of Australian Christian music is shining again. I'm Cam, and that's your TCM update.
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4: Hello, I'm Kim Cartwright. Five Australian women who were subjected to invasive internal examinations at Doha Airport have reached a confidential settlement with Qatar Airways. The women were marched off an aircraft at gunpoint after a newborn baby was found abandoned in a terminal bathroom. The settlement avoids a trial next month and brings a close to the women's six-year legal battle for accountability. Regional Victoria could secure a quarter of all state funding for schools, hospitals, roads and emergency services under a coalition government. The new policy to be unveiled today at the state conference promises a 25% boost in spending. Nationals leader Danny O'Brien says for too long, Labor has ignored the bush.
5: Not a promise, not a name, not a target, but an actual guarantee to ensure that regional Victoria gets 25% of the infrastructure spend in Victoria. Whether it's things like the Mildura Hospital, the Traralgon Bypass, all of these sorts of issues, whether it's new schools that have not been built because we've seen so much money spent in Melbourne.
4: Meanwhile, Premier Jacinta Allen is unveiling a plan offering 2,000 apprenticeships at the revived State Electricity Commission as part of Labor's pre-election push. Australia's recently departed ambassador to the US, Kevin Rudd, says the multi-billion dollar AUKUS submarine project has passed the point of no return. In his first interview since leaving the post, the former Prime Minister expressed confidence that the first Virginia-class submarine will be delivered by 2032. The US Secretary of State says US President Donald Trump has a plan ready if Iran refuses to reopen the Strait of Hormuz. Speaking in Sweden at a meeting of NATO foreign ministers, Marco Rubio says while there's been slight progress in peace talks, Washington has rejected any idea of a maritime tolling system on the strait.
6: And if it doesn't change, then the president's been clear he has other options. He prefers the negotiated option and having a good deal, but he himself has expressed, you know, concern that maybe that's not possible. But we're going to keep trying. I know our guys are still working on that very hard.
4: Serial pedophile Bradley Pendragon will again be released from jail in Western Australia. Dragon spent half his life behind bars, first jailed in the 90s in Thailand for sexually assaulting young girls. He's been in and out of prison since and was declared a high-risk offender in 2022. Since then, he's been jailed multiple times for breaching orders. He'll be released next week and will be subject to another 11 conditions about his use of the internet, his address and his interactions with children. A group of Australian farmers will donate 500 tonnes of surplus wheat to Sudan to help alleviate famine in the African nation. Grain of Hope is trying to raise $1 million to ship the grain to the conflict zone. The organisation believes it will help feed around 45,000 people. One of the founders, Patricia Garcia, believes there should be a permanent arrangement to send excess produce overseas.
7: We should have a moral obligation that we need to be able to find that with a country that has so much wheat, we should not be in a position to feel that we can't contribute to trying to address situations where people have absolutely nothing.
4: This is Air News. Canterbury Bulldogs beat Melbourne Storm in the NRL. Here's Terry Daniel.
8: The Canterbury Bulldogs have turned it around and had a 10-point win over the Melbourne Storm, 30-20 at Sydney Olympic Stadium. The Storm scored three first-half tries and looked in complete control, deservedly leading 18-6 at the break. The Dogs stand-in fullback Jacob Carraz telling Nine the second-half comeback was just what they needed.
9: We worked hard, you know, it wasn't easy first half, they were winning, and we knew that, you know, everything was flowing and what we were doing, our attack, defence. It was just little moments, and I thought, you know, second half the boys really ripped in, and yeah, so good to get a win and back in, you know, the winner's circle.
8: The result leaves Canterbury with four wins from 11 games ahead of a clash with the West Tigers next week.
4: In Formula One, all the action this weekend from Canada with an update, here's Paul Walsh.
10: The Mercedes garage has continued its dominance of the 2026 F1 season by claiming both places on the front row for the third sprint race of the season in Montreal. George Russell claimed the all-important pole position, just pipping teammate Kimi Antonelli, while the second row will be occupied by the McLaren duo of Lando Norris and Oscar Piastri. For Russell, just a relief to secure the top spot.
11: We obviously saw in Miami, McLaren were really close and Ferrari not too far behind. And on a track like this is really excelling. So pleased to have it on the car. Pleased to be back in P1. It's been a little while, but yeah, obviously still big focus for tomorrow.
4: Wins to Wallyalup Fremantle and Richmond in the AFL. Australian Independent Radio News.
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12: Supercars driver Chaz Mostert has visited a Launceston school to run workshops on cyberbullying scams and online safety. A Hobart man has received a suspended prison sentence for a jealous attack at a Hobart nightclub that left his victim needing two surgeries. And the Very Short Film Festival is heading to Hobart State Cinema this weekend for 3 days of screenings and awards. 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
13: 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Shower or two for tomorrow, Sunday with a high of 19, and shower or two for Monday with 18.
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0: The Generous Minute with the Generosity Guy, Kyron Johnson.
1: Marsha Linehan said, "You cannot think yourself into a new way of acting. You have to act your way into a new way of thinking." At some point, action is required. Even though planning is important, preparation is vital, and having a sound strategy is wise, there comes a time when all is lost if we don't do the thing. If we don't put the plan into action, the preparation to good use, and the strategy to the test, a step must be taken. But there's always a good reason not to start just yet. There's always going to be a reason to put off just one more day until you've got all your ducks lined up in a row. But the real reason is fear. Fear of failure, rejection, perhaps looking stupid. You see, fear cripples. It ruins. It defeats. It quenches growth. 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To create something new, to start a new journey, first you must act in a new way. Your actions will shape how you think and in turn will impact how you feel. For example, if you act generously, you will feel generous and begin to think generous thoughts.
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1: Now, La Trobe near Devonport is a picturesque town by the Mersey River. Bell's Parade is on the inlet of the Mersey River and is named after Robert Bell, who with his half-brother Henry Bentinck constructed a wharf and a store on the site in 1855. From the 1880s, it was the main port on the river, becoming Northern Tasmania's second major trading port for a period. Old English trees on the parade add visual splendour to the tranquility, and the barbecue facilities make it an ideal location for a picnic. It is also a popular spot during the warmer months for wedding ceremonies and photo opportunities. The history of the area is beautifully depicted on sculptures by Tasmanian artist Stephen Walker, and located at Bell's Parade is an area known as Settler's Wharf.
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3: Hello, I'm Kim Cartwright. Five Australian women who were subjected to invasive internal examinations at Doha Airport have reached a confidential settlement with Qatar Airways. The women were marched off an aircraft at gunpoint after a newborn baby was found abandoned in a terminal bathroom. The settlement avoids a trial next month and brings a close to the women's six-year legal battle for accountability. Regional Victoria could secure a quarter of all state funding for schools, hospitals, roads and emergency services under a coalition government. The new policy to be unveiled today at the state conference promises a 25% boost in spending. Nationals leader Danny O'Brien says for too long, Labor has ignored the bush.
4: Not a promise, not an aim, not a target, but an actual guarantee to ensure that regional Victoria gets 25% of the infrastructure spend in Victoria. Whether it's things like the Mildura Hospital, the Traralgon Bypass, all of these sorts of issues, whether it's new schools that have not been built because we've seen so much money spent in Melbourne.
3: Meanwhile, Premier Jacinta Allen is unveiling a plan offering 2,000 apprenticeships at the revived State Electricity Commission as part of Labor's pre-election push. Australia's recently departed ambassador to the US, Kevin Rudd, says the multi-billion-dollar AUKUS submarine project has passed the point of no return. In his first interview since leaving the post, the former Prime Minister expressed confidence that the first Virginia-class submarine will be delivered by 2032. The US Secretary of State says US President Donald Trump has a plan ready if Iran refuses to reopen the Strait of Hormuz. Speaking in Sweden at a meeting of NATO foreign ministers, Marco Rubio says while there's been slight progress in peace talks, Washington has rejected any idea of a maritime tolling system on the strait.
5: And if it doesn't change, then the president's been clear he has other options. He prefers the negotiated option and having a good deal, but he himself has expressed, you know, concern that maybe that's not possible. But we're going to keep trying. I know our guys are still working on that very hard.
3: Serial pedophile Bradley Pendragon will again be released from jail in Western Australia. Dragon spent half his life behind bars, first jailed in the 90s in Thailand for sexually assaulting young girls. He's been in and out of prison since and was declared a high-risk offender in 2022. Since then, he's been jailed multiple times for breaching orders. He'll be released next week and will be subject to another 11 conditions about his use of the internet, his address and his interactions with children. A group of Australian farmers will donate 500 tonnes of surplus wheat to Sudan to help alleviate famine in the African nation. Grain of Hope is trying to raise $1 million to ship the grain to the conflict zone. The organisation believes it will help feed around 45,000 people. One of the founders, Patricia Garcia, believes there should be a permanent arrangement to send excess produce overseas.
6: We should have a moral obligation that we need to be able to find that with a country that has so much wheat, we should not be in a position to feel that we can't contribute to trying to address situations where people have absolutely nothing.
3: This is Air News. Canterbury Bulldogs beat Melbourne Storm in the NRL. Here's Terry Daniel.
7: The Canterbury Bulldogs have turned it around and had a 10-point win over the Melbourne Storm, 30-20 at Sydney Olympic Stadium. The Storm scored three first-half tries and looked in complete control, deservedly leading 18-6 at the break. The Dogs stand-in fullback Jacob Carraz telling Nine the second half comeback was just what they needed.
8: We worked hard, you know, it wasn't easy first half, they were winning, and we knew that, you know, everything was flowing and what we were doing, attack, defence. It was just little moments, and I thought, you know, second half the boys really ripped in, and yeah, so good to get a win and back in, you know, the winner's circle.
7: The result leaves Canterbury with 4 wins from 11 games ahead of a clash with the West Tigers next week.
3: In Formula One, all the action this weekend from Canada with an update, here's Paul Walsh.
9: The Mercedes garage has continued its dominance of the 2026 F1 season by claiming both places on the front row for the third sprint race of the season in Montreal. George Russell claimed the all-important pole position, just pipping teammate Kimi Antonelli, while the second row will be occupied by the McLaren duo of Lando Norris and Oscar Piastri. For Russell, just a relief to secure the top spot.
10: We obviously saw in Miami, McLaren were really close and Ferrari not too far behind. And on a track like this is really excelling. So pleased to have it on the car. Pleased to be back in P1. It's been a little while, but yeah, obviously still big focus for tomorrow.
3: Wins to Wallyalup Fremantle and Richmond in the AFL. Australian Independent Radio News.
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12: Supercars driver Chaz Mostert has visited a Launceston school to run workshops on cyberbullying scams and online safety. A Hobart man has received a suspended prison sentence for a jealous attack at a Hobart nightclub that left his victim needing 2 surgeries. And the Very Short Film Festival is heading to Hobart State Cinema this weekend for 3 days of screenings and awards. 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
13: 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Shower or 2 for tomorrow, Sunday with a high of 19, and shower or 2 for Monday with 18.
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3: Hello, I'm Kim Cartwright. Five Australian women who were subjected to invasive internal examinations at Doha Airport have reached a confidential settlement with Qatar Airways. The women were marched off an aircraft at gunpoint after a newborn baby was found abandoned in a terminal bathroom. The settlement avoids a trial next month and brings a close to the women's six-year legal battle for accountability. Regional Victoria could secure a quarter of all state funding for schools, hospitals, roads and emergency services under a coalition government. The new policy to be unveiled today at the state conference promises a 25% boost in spending. Nationals leader Danny O'Brien says for too long, Labor has ignored the bush.
4: Not a promise, not a name, not a target, but an actual guarantee to ensure that regional Victoria gets 25% of the infrastructure spend in Victoria. Whether it's things like the Mildura Hospital, the Traralgon Bypass, all of these sorts of issues, whether it's new schools that have not been built because we've seen so much money spent in Melbourne.
3: Meanwhile, Premier Jacinta Allen is unveiling a plan offering 2,000 apprenticeships at the revived State Electricity Commission as part of Labor's pre-election push. Australia's recently departed ambassador to the US, Kevin Rudd, says the multi-billion dollar AUKUS submarine project has passed the point of no return. In his first interview since leaving the post, the former Prime Minister expressed confidence that the first Virginia-class submarine will be delivered by 2032. The US Secretary of State says US President Donald Trump has a plan ready if Iran refuses to reopen the Strait of Hormuz. Speaking in Sweden at a meeting of NATO foreign ministers, Marco Rubio says while there's been slight progress in peace talks, Washington has rejected any idea of a maritime tolling system on the strait.
5: And if it doesn't change, then the president's been clear he has other options. He prefers the negotiated option and having a good deal, but he himself has expressed, you know, concern that maybe that's not possible. But we're going to keep trying. I know our guys are still working on that very hard.
3: Serial pedophile Bradley Pendragon will again be released from jail in Western Australia. Dragon spent half his life behind bars, first jailed in the 90s in Thailand for sexually assaulting young girls. He's been in and out of prison since and was declared a high-risk offender in 2022. Since then, he's been jailed multiple times for breaching orders. He'll be released next week and will be subject to another 11 conditions about his use of the internet, his address and his interactions with children. A group of Australian farmers will donate 500 tonnes of surplus wheat to Sudan to help alleviate famine in the African nation. Grain of Hope is trying to raise $1 million to ship the grain to the conflict zone. The organisation believes it will help feed around 45,000 people. One of the founders, Patricia Garcia, believes there should be a permanent arrangement to send excess produce overseas.
6: We should have a moral obligation that we need to be able to find that with a country that has so much wheat, we should not be in a position to feel that we can't contribute to trying to address situations where people have absolutely nothing.
3: This is Air News. Canterbury Bulldogs beat Melbourne Storm in the NRL. Here's Terry Daniel.
7: The Canterbury Bulldogs have turned it around and had a 10-point win over the Melbourne Storm, 30-20 at Sydney Olympic Stadium. The Storm scored three first-half tries and looked in complete control, deservedly leading 18-6 at the break. The Dogs stand-in fullback Jacob Carraz telling Nine the second half comeback was just what they needed.
8: We worked hard, you know, it wasn't easy first half, they were winning, and we knew that, you know, everything was flowing and what we were doing, attack, defence. It was just little moments, and I thought, you know, second half the boys really ripped in, and yeah, so good to get a win and back in, you know, the winner's circle.
7: The result leaves Canterbury with 4 wins from 11 games ahead of a clash with the West Tigers next week.
3: In Formula One, all the action this weekend from Canada with an update, here's Paul Walsh.
9: The Mercedes garage has continued its dominance of the 2026 F1 season by claiming both places on the front row for the third sprint race of the season in Montreal. George Russell claimed the all-important pole position, just pipping teammate Kimi Antonelli, while the second row will be occupied by the McLaren duo of Lando Norris and Oscar Piastri. For Russell, just a relief to secure the top spot.
10: We obviously saw in Miami, McLaren were really close and Ferrari not too far behind. And on a track like this is really excelling. So pleased to have it on the car, pleased to be back in P1. It's been a little while, but yeah, obviously still big focus for tomorrow.
3: Wins to Wallyalup Fremantle and Richmond in the AFL. Australian Independent Radio News.
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11: Supercars driver Chaz Mostert has visited a Launceston school to run workshops on cyberbullying scams and online safety. A Hobart man has received a suspended prison sentence for a jealous attack at a Hobart nightclub that left his victim needing 2 surgeries. And the Very Short Film Festival is heading to Hobart State Cinema this weekend for 3 days of screenings and awards. 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
2: 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You never

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4: Shower or two across Lonnie today, heading for a top of 18. Shower or two for tomorrow, Sunday with a high of 19, and shower or two for Monday with 18.
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2: 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Matt Crocker of Hillsong United and Hillsong Worship releases a new stripped-down album full of some of the best worship songs from 2010 through 2020. 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

0: G'day, I'm Jude Hennessy. 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
5: Hello, I'm Kim Cartwright. Five Australian women who were subjected to invasive internal examinations at Doha Airport have reached a confidential settlement with Qatar Airways. The women were marched off an aircraft at gunpoint after a newborn baby was found abandoned in a terminal bathroom. The settlement avoids a trial next month and brings a close to the women's six-year legal battle for accountability. Regional Victoria could secure a quarter of all state funding for schools, hospitals, roads and emergency services under a coalition government. The new policy to be unveiled today at the state conference promises a 25% boost in spending. Nationals leader Danny O'Brien says for too long, Labor has ignored the bush.
6: Not a promise, not an aim, not a target, but an actual guarantee to ensure that regional Victoria gets 25% of the infrastructure spend in Victoria. Whether it's things like the Mildura Hospital, the Traralgon Bypass, all of these sorts of issues, whether it's new schools that have not been built because we've seen so much money spent in Melbourne.
5: Meanwhile, Premier Jacinta Allen is unveiling a plan offering 2,000 apprenticeships at the revived State Electricity Commission as part of Labor's pre-election push. Australia's recently departed ambassador to the US, Kevin Rudd, says the multi-billion dollar AUKUS submarine project has passed the point of no return. In his first interview since leaving the post, the former Prime Minister expressed confidence that the first Virginia-class submarine will be delivered by 2032. The US Secretary of State says US President Donald Trump has a plan ready if Iran refuses to reopen the Strait of Hormuz. Speaking in Sweden at a meeting of NATO foreign ministers, Marco Rubio says while there's been slight progress in peace talks, Washington has rejected any idea of a maritime tolling system on the strait.
7: And if it doesn't change, then the president's been clear he has other options. He prefers the negotiated option and having a good deal, but he himself has expressed, you know, concern that maybe that's not possible. But we're going to keep trying. I know our guys are still working on that very hard.
5: Serial pedophile Bradley Pendragon will again be released from jail in Western Australia. Dragon spent half his life behind bars, first jailed in the 90s in Thailand for sexually assaulting young girls. He's been in and out of prison since and was declared a high-risk offender in 2022. Since then, he's been jailed multiple times for breaching orders. He'll be released next week and will be subject to another 11 conditions about his use of the internet, his address and his interactions with children. A group of Australian farmers will donate 500 tonnes of surplus wheat to Sudan to help alleviate famine in the African nation. Grain of Hope is trying to raise $1 million to ship the grain to the conflict zone. The organisation believes it will help feed around 45,000 people. One of the founders, Patricia Garcia, believes there should be a permanent arrangement to send excess produce overseas.
8: We should have a moral obligation that we need to be able to find that with a country that has so much wheat, we should not be in a position to feel that we can't contribute to trying to address situations where people have absolutely nothing.
5: This is Air News. Canterbury Bulldogs beat Melbourne Storm in the NRL. Here's Terry Daniel.
9: The Canterbury Bulldogs have turned it around and had a 10-point win over the Melbourne Storm, 30-20 at Sydney Olympic Stadium. The Storm scored three first-half tries and looked in complete control, deservedly leading 18-6 at the break. The Dogs stand-in fullback Jacob Carraz telling Nine the second-half comeback was just what they needed.
10: We worked hard, you know, it wasn't easy first half, they were winning, and we knew that, you know, everything was flowing and what we were doing, our attack, defence. It was just little moments, and I thought, you know, second half the boys really ripped in, and yeah, so good to get a win and back in, you know, the winner's circle.
9: The result leaves Canterbury with four wins from 11 games ahead of a clash with the West Tigers next week.
5: In Formula One, all the action this weekend from Canada with an update, here's Paul Walsh.
11: The Mercedes garage has continued its dominance of the 2026 F1 season by claiming both places on the front row for the third sprint race of the season in Montreal. George Russell claimed the all-important pole position, just pipping teammate Kimi Antonelli, while the second row will be occupied by the McLaren duo of Lando Norris and Oscar Piastri. For Russell, just a relief to secure the top spot.
12: We obviously saw in Miami, McLaren were really close and Ferrari not too far behind. And on a track like this is really excelling. So pleased to have it on the car. Pleased to be back in P1. It's been a little while, but yeah, obviously still big focus for tomorrow.
5: Wins to Wallyalup Fremantle and Richmond in the AFL. Australian Independent Radio News.
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14: A University of Tasmania study has found Gentoo penguins are actually four distinct species and not one, presenting major conservation implications. Tasmania's tourism industry has welcomed parts of the state budget, but warned visitor numbers are expected to dip given global uncertainty. And Launceston's Elfin Sports Centre will receive an extra $2.1 million for accessibility upgrades in the state budget. 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
4: No matter what the weather.
17: Possible shower across Lonnie for the rest of Saturday, dropping to 8 overnight. Shower or two for tomorrow, Sunday with a high of 19, and shower or two for Monday with 17.
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0: This week, Joe Page and Greg McInnes. Baby, I'm too hot. New music by Riordan and Sandy Louise. I might get lost in the outback. And in the artist spotlight this week, Aussie Grown revisits with Justin Michael. 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
1: The wave of Michael Jackson nostalgia sweeping the world right now, thanks to the blockbuster biopic Michael, has done more than boost his streaming numbers. It's cracked open a forgotten chapter of music history, and it leads straight to Australia's Christian music scene. Hallelujah, 53 years ago this week, when Michael was just 14, the Jackson 5 dropped a bright, feel-good single called Hallelujah Day. It became a global hit, and it landed especially well in Adelaide. Now, the song wasn't written as a church anthem. It was a simple shout of joy, hope, and togetherness. But the Christian community took notice. And then something unexpected happened. An Australian pop gospel trio called Family recorded their own version. Their cover didn't just chart, it took off. It hit the top 10 in Brisbane and even outsold the Jackson 5 original in Sydney.

0: And here's where the story really turns. Family was the very first group managed by David Smallbone. Yes, the same David Smallbone who would later raise Rebecca St. James and the boys from For King and Country. Phil Truscott from Family remembers exactly how they ended up recording the song.
1: Back in 1970-something, where Michael Jackson wasn't an entity at that time, but he was the lead singer of a group called The Jackson Five. They put out a song called Hallelujah Day. Well, we've been trying to get an album recorded on the M7 network, and our manager worked there. His name was David Smallbone. Well, David went to his boss and said, can we put out an album with this group that I've got called Family? Well, the boss said, no way in the world. It's gospel music and it won't work. But when he was in the US, he heard this song called Hallelujah Day and brought it back and threw it on David's desk and said, look, if the boys can put this on an album and it works, I will continue the relationship with them. Well, we did that. We put out the song. Our song went to number 7 on the top 40 charts and the Jackson 5 went to number 23. So we were pretty happy about that. Yeah.

0: Family wasn't just another band. They were one of the only openly Christian groups in the country, getting high rotation airplay on major commercial stations. Songs like This House Runs on Sunshine and Just Another Song About Love put them on big stages, the Sydney Opera House, Melbourne's Dallas Brooks Hall, and on every major TV show in Australia. They even crossed the Pacific, recorded for Pat Boone's label, Lamb and Lion, under the name Family Tree. And now, thanks to the renewed spotlight on Michael Jackson, this long-buried link between a Motown classic and the birth of Australian Christian music is shining again. I'm Cam, and that's your TCM update.
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5: Hello there, I'm Sean Bindley. Australia's fuel security is remaining stable despite a slight drop in petrol reserves. The nation currently holds 43 days of petrol, which is still 5 days clear of the levels seen during the recent Iran crisis. Diesel stockpiles have grown by 2 days over the past week, hitting a milestone 38-day high under current tracking frameworks. Energy Minister Chris Bowen has announced two further shipments are confirmed for Australian ports.
6: 50 million litres of diesel that will be delivered to Kwinana as a buffer for Western Australia in coming weeks and months, and 50 million litres more of jet fuel.
5: Meanwhile, the US Secretary of State says President Donald Trump has a plan ready if Iran refuses to reopen the Strait of Hormuz. Speaking in Sweden at a meeting of NATO foreign ministers, Marco Rubio says while there's been slight progress in peace talks with Iran, Washington has rejected any idea of a maritime tolling system on the strait.
7: And if it doesn't change, then the president's been clear he has other options. He prefers the negotiated option and having a good deal, but he himself has expressed, you know, concern that maybe that's not possible. But we're going to keep trying. I know our guys are still working on that very hard.
5: An investigation into Andrew Mountbatten Windsor has been expanded to include other potential crimes, including sex offences. While no connection has been made between the former claims of the late Virginia Giuffre, dating back 15 years ago, and the current investigation, her family members are praising the renewed push.
8: That is huge. It is more than what we're seeing here in this country, and it actually gives us hope.
5: Western Australia's Shadow Education Minister says the state's government ignored the warning signs of a dwindling teacher workforce. The Cook government has reportedly spent $24 million on recruiting and retaining 252 teachers from overseas. Liam Staltari says it's a sign the government are playing catch-up.
9: Programs like this have a role, but what this actually does is shed light on the extent of the teacher shortage in our schools, that the government has to resort to these measures because we are plugging gaps. We have deputy principals in classrooms. Our relief workforce is stretched thin.
5: South Australia police are hunting three masked attackers after a violent late-night home invasion at Otway left an elderly man with head injuries. Senior Constable Liam Bennett says emergency crews were called to a home just after 1 a.m. with reports the offenders allegedly forced their way into the home, assaulted one of the occupants and fled. Investigations are continuing. Victoria police have evicted 13 fans from last night's stream time at the G match. Two were arrested after alleged aggressive behaviour towards security. An 18-year-old was booted for disruptive behaviour and was arrested after he failed to give police his personal details. A 39-year-old woman was also amongst those kicked out of the ground. To Western Australia, where a 38-year-old man who was fatally mauled by a shark off Rottnest last Saturday is being remembered as a charismatic, loyal, funny and hard-working family man. Steve Mattaboni's family and friends have gathered on Sorrento Beach to pay tribute to him. Longtime friend Liam Thomas says Steve shouldn't simply be remembered for the way he died, but for the way he lived.
10: For us, Stephen was a much-loved husband, a father, a son, a brother, and a part of a really tight-knit family. He was charismatic, loyal, funny, hard-working, and had so many wonderful qualities that just made him so loved by so many.
5: This is Air News. In AFL today, at halftime at Docklands, it was the Gold Coast Suns 12-3-75, leading North Melbourne 6-1-37. Wallach Marawa coach Andrew McWalter isn't ruling out putting attention into Collingwood's milestone man Scott Pendlebury when they clash at the MCG this afternoon. West Coast surprised the Giants last week by shutting down their star players, with multiple Eagles performing tagging roles. McWalter says Pendlebury and others are in the firing line.
11: We got a really clear plan that our job is to go over there and win this game of football. So we'll do whatever it takes to win the game of football. He's been a good player this year, but they're also surrounded by jets all around him.
5: The Eagles have made one change, with Bo Allen replacing the injured Jack Hutchinson. Meanwhile, Wallyalup coach Justin Longmuir says last night's victory over the Saints at home won't matter come finals time. The Dockers won their 10th straight game to make it a club record, despite being without Alex Pearce, Hayden Young and Caleb Sarong. Longmuir says finals are where the wins really count.
12: 10 in a row doesn't mean anything. What matters is how many games you win at the end of the season and how highly you qualify. And we haven't qualified for finals, so really doesn't mean a lot.
5: In rugby, Western Force coach Simon Cron says veteran Kirtley Beal is a great model for his peers. Beal is set to make his 186th Super Rugby appearance in today's clash with the Drua, moving him to outright third for all-time caps. Cron says his impact on the game has been huge.
13: I think KB is an enormous role model in the game. He's still driven. He's a thinker. He's a family man. He does a lot of stuff for us.
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15: A University of Tasmania study has found Gentoo penguins are actually four distinct species and not one, presenting major conservation implications. Tasmania's tourism industry has welcomed parts of the state budget, but warned visitor numbers are expected to dip given global uncertainty. And Launceston's Elphin Sports Centre will receive an extra $2.1 million for accessibility upgrades in the state budget. 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
4: No matter what the weather.
17: Possible shower across Lonnie for the rest of Saturday, dropping to 8 overnight. Shower or two for tomorrow, Sunday with a high of 19. And shower or two for Monday with 17.
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23: 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Now, I use a lot of big words. I'm a very expressive person, but I don't think I'm underselling the fact that the Oz Music Showcase is incredible. 3 hours of music from Australian Christian artists sharing their beautiful songs with you. We've got brand new songs on the way. The new one from Levi McGrath, Brook Street and Victor Clay, plus some classics from Sky Pilot and a bit of Antiskeptic for you as well. My co-host for this show is Ethan Beer from Brisbane. He's recently moved to the Gold Coast and he is just rolling out the new songs. We're going to play his song, People Watching, which we have on the rotation for the show, plus his brand new song that is out now. Oh my goodness, that is all coming up very soon. Plus my TED Talk, we're going to check the charts and we're going to encourage you in your own creativity. Let's kick the hour off with the number one song in Australian Christian Radio right now, and it's an Aussie. It's the very own Nathan Tasker who premiered this song, the world radio premiere, on this very show in February. It was an honor to be able to do that and a surprise. Let's play it. It's Never Too Far Gone, the number one song on Australian Christian Radio right now. It's Nathan Tasker with Never Too Far Gone.
24: You pack

That's Nara with The Story, the lead singer of Alabaster Box with one of her solo project songs. Hey, it's Kate with you. It's an opportunity for you right now to say hello. I put the call out every week that I'd love to get to know you. Who are you? Where are you listening from? What songs are you loving to discover for the very first time or to relive? I'd love to hear from you. Steve has texted in from Dakabin in Queensland, and he said, "Hey, Kate, it's Steve D, the singing fisherman. I'm answering your call out to connect. Please tell me a bit about you and the showcase. Have a blessed weekend and week ahead, sister." Thanks so much, Steve. And he sent me some music to listen to. I absolutely will do that, Steve. Thank you so much for saying hello. You can do the same as Steve and reach out on Instagram at AUS Music Showcase. And while you're there, don't forget to follow along with all the incredible artists that we love to play and showcase here on the show. Stay with me for our one to watch coming up very soon. This is a classic track from Claire Hazard. It's called Beautiful.

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2: We've mentioned her before in this segment, but I'm loving what she's bringing out. 17-year-old Ella O'Rourke is back with another beautiful release, this time with her new song, Psalm 139. And honestly, the depth in her songwriting and her beautiful voice is something that's really impacting me. Ella shares about her song, Psalm 139, that it was actually the very first song written for her project Taste and See, and it's become a really special part of the journey for her. Ella and her team built the song around a fresh chorus idea that captures the heart of the project, the revitalizing power of God that we have access to every single day. Ella describes the song as being about our human tendency to run from the things that overwhelm or intimidate us, while God remains with us for the entire time, steady, present, and ready for us to lean on Him when life feels too heavy to carry alone. It's a beautiful song. Let's have a quick listen.

0: 17, but I think there's a lot more to come from Ella O'Rourke. She is my one to watch for the second time here on the Oz Music Showcase.
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4: Let's flashback to one of Melbourne's most iconic alternative rock bands, the guys from Antiskeptic. Emerging in the early 2000s, Antiskeptic became known for their emotional lyrics, soaring guitars, and explosive live shows. Albums like Memoirs of a Common Man and Aurora helped define an era of Aussie alternative rock, with tracks like Called and Clear to Pass still holding a special place for long-time fans. And this year also marks 25 years since the Memoirs of a Common Man era began. And the band is celebrating with a special anniversary show in Melbourne. That's a huge moment for fans who grew up with these songs, soundtracking road trips, festivals, and late night rage sessions. But Antiskeptic's story isn't just nostalgia. After reuniting, the band continued creating new music, releasing the album Stare Down the Ocean in 2014, before returning again with their most recent album, Instincts, released in 2024. More than two decades on, and still with thousands of monthly listeners on Spotify, Antiskeptic still carry the same energy, honesty, and passion that made people connect with them in the first place. So today on the Oz Music Showcase, let's flash back and turn up Antiskeptic, a band whose music continues to stand the test of time. This is their song, I'll Follow.

0: love that song. It's brand new from Melbourne artist Maxine McGrath. Kate, with you. I want to remind you that we have a couple of playlists for you that you can tune into over on Spotify. You can find the links on our Instagram at AUS Music Showcase. We have a whole bunch of songs that were played on our Easter shows in April. We also have the Oz Music Showcase Presents 2026, which is all the new songs that we've added to our rotation, like Lily with O Philosopher, Michael Painter with Age of Reason, and Maxine McGrath that we just heard that one singing About Your Goodness. But we get so many submissions and so many great Aussie artists that get released that we don't even find out about until later. So we've got a great playlist called The New Aussie Christian 2026, which includes songs from Benjamin William Hastings, Nathan King, Taya, Levi McGrath, Rothbury, Alzi, Ben Potter. Oh my gosh, there's too many to handle. I love that there's so much incredible music coming out from Aussie artists of faith, sharing their music, whether it's Christian tunes or just songs about life. Things are looking good in the Aussie Christian music industry. You can check out all of those playlists by heading to the link in our bio on Instagram at AUS Music Showcase. Coming up in the next few minutes, I've got Nathan Fawcett teaming up with Daniel Hagen and Stephen James Bowl with an incredible song and a throwback to a Compliments of Gus track you know you're going to love. That's all up in the next couple of minutes here on the Oz Music Showcase.
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That's an incredible. I love seeing some great collaborations from a whole bunch of Aussie artists, and that one is one of my favorites from the last couple of months. It's Stephen James Bowl, Daniel Hagan, and Nathan Fawcett with Wherever I Go. It's time to check our social

see. I love seeing artists who just love making music. They love people, they love collaborations, they love writing and recording, and they do whatever they can to get music out in the world. That is so encouraging. Anna Victoria has written a song coming out on the 6th of June. We don't know what it's called yet, but she's teasing it on her socials. She's written it with another artist, Naomi Sue Sings, and she says, "We wrote a song together in Naomi's living room, recorded it with a bunch of friends, and it's finally time to release it to the world, just in time for Naomi's birthday. What an honor to finally make this song together. Anna, I will be getting ready for that. Make sure you send it through to me." Let's see what else we can do. Oh, there's a couple of events that have just happened or are happening around Australia in regards to the church gathering together, creatives gathering together. An event in Melbourne that happened just this last week called Dwell. It was at Festival Hall, the Hillsong location there. It had Mitch Wong and thousands of creatives gathering together. And then coming up in June, something called One Sydney, which is all about experiencing the richness of the global church expressed through music, artistry, and worship. Oh my gosh, I would love to be able to go there. There's Bella Taylor Smith, Commons, Budgera, Matt Maher, Dami Im, so many incredible artists gathering together at the Opera House. That looks amazing. What I'm loving about these events happening, as well as the resurgence of summer festivals as well, is that there is starting to be a hunger to gather, to listen to music and creativity, and to support what's happening in our own nation, which is very exciting for me. So that's pretty fun. All right, what else can we see? Oh, Oz Christian Records out of South Australia, Aaron Duff and the team have released a recommended release. Let's have a look. Alzi with her EP, The Mental Game. Love her. She's from Melbourne. Youth Alive Queensland, Live at Wonderworld Volume 2. Oh, okay. I haven't heard that one. I'm going to be checking that out. Until Clarity Queensland, a song called Memories. I've never heard of those guys before. I'm also going to be checking that out. And a brand new one from Victor Clay. We love him, from South Australia, called I Have Decided. Wow. I've got two artists in there that I haven't heard their song. Okay, I'm definitely going to be checking that out, and you can too. So much happening on socials. Again, you can follow along with all the artists that we play here on The Showcase at AUS Music Showcase. This is Melbourne artist Roma Waterman with Free.

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4: Hello there, I'm Sean Bindley. Financial experts and retail leaders have warned changes to capital gains tax and negative gearing in the federal budget are harming economic confidence. Industry groups argue the scaling back of the tax concessions will increase the tax burden on the middle class and restrict investment at a time when consumer sentiment is already low. The Albanese government has defended the reforms, maintaining they will help level the playing field for first home buyers. The final group of Australian women and children linked to the Islamic State have left a Syrian detention camp bound for Australia. Political expert Josh Roos says what happens to the latest cohort will depend on the severity of their actions.
5: The issue is whether or not they've broken a law, because a disengagement program is about supporting them to disengage from extremist views, giving them community supports and so on. If they haven't broken a law, there's very little in the way of mechanisms to compel them to undertake these programs.
4: Russia has blamed Ukraine for a multi-wave drone strike on a college campus in occupied territory. Officials claim a five-story dormitory in Starobilsk partially collapsed while dozens of teenagers were asleep inside, killing six. An investigation into Andrew Mountbatten Windsor has been widened to include other potential crimes, including sex offences. Josh Babbis has more.
6: Andrew Mountbatten Windsor has been under investigation for misconduct in public office since his spectacular arrest on his 66th birthday 3 months ago. It relates to his time as trade envoy between the year 2001 and 2011. Now Thames Valley Police has confirmed that investigation has expanded. It's understood potential sexual misconduct and abuse of position are now active avenues of inquiry. Police also confirmed they had already spoken to a number of witnesses. Andrew Mountbatten Windsor has previously denied any wrongdoing. The release of more Epstein files in the US earlier this year showed he had shared information with Jeffrey Epstein during his time in that position. The police investigation was announced within weeks of the documents being made public. In the West Midlands, Josh Babbis.
4: Queensland's Auditor General has warned millions of dollars from the state's mental health levy is being spent without proper tracking. The report found Queensland Treasury was relying on manual Excel spreadsheets to monitor the fund, and that $16.5 million had wrongly been used to replace existing health funding. Queensland Health and Treasury have committed to reviewing how the multi-million dollar fund is managed moving forward. New South Wales police have revealed a triple fatal crash in Sydney South occurred after a driver fled a domestic welfare check. A 42-year-old man drove away from officers at a Guymere Bay home before crashing his Audi into a Toyota sedan on Rocky Point Road at Sanssouci just after midnight. He, along with the driver and a passenger in the Toyota, all died at the scene. Acting Superintendent Graham Hibbs says there are several witnesses assisting their inquiries.
7: There were some 20 to 40 people, I've been told, who were present on the scene when police arrived, including a number of people who I'm told witnessed the incident. So we do have details of those persons and we are speaking with them at the moment.
4: This is Air News. In AFL today, at halftime at Docklands, it was the Gold Coast Suns 12-3-75, leading North Melbourne 6-1-37. Wallach Marrowa coach Andrew McWalter isn't ruling out putting attention into Collingwood's milestone man Scott Pendlebury when they clash at the MCG this afternoon. West Coast surprised the Giants last week by shutting down their star players, with multiple Eagles performing tagging roles. McWalter says Pendlebury and others are in the firing line.
8: We've got a really clear plan that our job is to go over there and win this game of football. So we'll do whatever it takes to win the game of football. He's been a good player this year, but they're also surrounded by Jets all around him.
4: The Eagles have made one change, with Bo Allen replacing the injured Jack Hutchinson. Meanwhile, Wallyabup coach Justin Longmuir says last night's victory over the Saints at home won't matter come finals time. The Dockers won their 10th straight game to make it a club record, despite being without Alex Pearce, Hayden Young and Caleb Sarong. Longmuir says finals are where the wins really count.
9: 10 in a row doesn't mean anything. What matters is how many games you win at the end of the season and how highly you qualify. And we haven't qualified for finals, so really doesn't mean a lot.
4: In rugby, Western Force coach Simon Cron says veteran Kirtley Beal is a great model for his peers. Beal is set to make his 186th Super Rugby appearance in today's clash with the Drua, moving him to outright third for all-time caps. Cron says his impact on the game has been huge.
2: I think KB is an enormous role model in the game. He's still driven, he's a thinker, he's a family man, he does a lot of stuff for us.
4: Australian Independent Radio News.
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13: No matter what the weather.
14: Possible shower across Lonnie for the rest of Saturday, dropping to 8 overnight. Shower or two for tomorrow, Sunday with a high of 19, and shower or two for Monday with 17.
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22: This is one of my favourite parts of the show. It's where we get to chat and go deep with one of our artists. We are playing his new track, People Watching. The last time he was on the show was in August 2025. A lot has happened since then. Ethan Beer, welcome back to the Oz Music Showcase.
23: It's an honour to be here. Thank you.
22: Let's get into what you've been doing since August in just a couple of minutes' time. For those who weren't here, didn't hear that week about you and we were playing your song Eyes For You back then, and you were just kind of getting your name out there with Youth Alive and then starting to do a bunch of your solo stuff. Would you reintroduce yourself to the audience? For those who are new to the Oz Music Showcase who have never heard you before, which at this point I feel like is getting harder and harder to do, which is not a bad problem. Tell us a little bit about Ethan Beer. Where are you from? What has life been like for you?
23: Yeah, sure. Well, my name is Ethan Beer. I am 22. I'm a singer-songwriter from Brisbane, Australia, but now Gold Coast, Australia.
22: Woo-hoo. Just moved in. It's the place to be, apparently.
23: Honestly, it is. When I was in Brisbane, everyone was like always dissing and joking about being in North Brisbane. And I was always like, nah, this is the place to be. But I can't lie, I'm kind of swapping teams at the moment. The Gold Coast is just so beautiful. Yeah, it's the best. I love it.
22: And there's a lot of great music coming out of Gold Coast, Sunshine Coast as well. well. I know Taryn Stokes moved to the Sunshine Coast. We've got a great band called Brook Street out of the Sunshine Coast, and then River Movement in the Gold Coast. There's lots of cool Christian musicians and artists in that sort of north of Brisbane. Maybe they're just like, we want the less busy, but also that time for creativity. Why did you move, if we can ask you really quickly?
23: There was a few reasons. I think the main one was I started dating this incredible girl last year, and she lives down on the Gold Coast. And so doing the 2-hour drive back and forth was getting really hard. And I was actually feeling a call to come down this way anyway, I felt it was from God, and I got some really incredible words from like different pastors and stuff that I felt aligned with that and affirmed it for me. So I ended up moving down, and now I live 15 minutes away from my girlfriend instead of 2 hours. So that's really nice. It's definitely been a great move. So I'm loving it.
22: I love the courage to take risks. And I think that's something that you're doing in your career. I've noticed that. And one thing that I do love is that you seem to put your hand up for a lot of things. Tell me if I'm wrong, but you have been busy since we last chatted in August. You'd released your song Eyes For You. Since then, a couple of tracks out. We play People Watching, which is really cool. What have you been doing? You've been playing at some festivals. You were showcased at the Christian Music Conference in Sydney in February, and I got to see you there. What's been happening?
23: Yeah, since Eyes For You came out, I've put out, I think, 4 or 5 songs since then. Maybe 6 if we count a Youth Alive song. So it's been honestly just like heaps of like writing and producing. I produce a lot of my own stuff by myself. And so it's busy, not only writing songs, but producing them, and been dropping a lot of new music, which has been really, really fun and really challenging and exciting. And through dropping all that music has opened up like some really cool live show opportunities. Like I got to open for We Are Messengers on their Australian.
22: Incredible. That was in February, right?
23: Yeah, I think wow. So. Yeah. That was so much fun. That was, I think, the biggest audience I was able to do my original music to. Mm-hmm. That was a real honor to be on that tour and to get to know the guys. And they were just honestly the absolute greatest. So
22: what's something that you took away in terms of artistry or the way that team approaches, Darren approaches performing and, you know, faith and music together? Is there something that really stood out to you from, I remember talking to Tekoa about what they learned from Lauren Daigle when they were performing with her. So I'd love to know if there's something that stood out to you.
23: I'm actually so glad you asked that question, because I was so taken away by, obviously, being in music for a little while, I've done shows for pretty big, like, secular artists. Like, not massive, but, like, a couple million monthly listeners, and I've opened for them before. And there's been times where we're backstage or we, like, briefly pass and they'll, like, completely ignore you or, like, barely give you any time of the day or anything like that. And I've just kind of accepted that as, like, oh, this is kind of, like, how the music industry is. It's, like, kind of that vibe. But opening for We Are Messengers, it was just the absolute greatest. All of the guys were just extremely nice. They were chatting to us backstage for ages, giving me heaps of advice about the music industry and telling me to stay grounded and do this in this way and do this in this way and don't mess up here or I messed up and all of this stuff. And they were having really deep, intentional conversations with me. And then before all of us got up to do our sets and perform, the whole band got into a big circle and we did a devotional at each of the nights before getting up. And I guess it just like aligned us all and centered us all that ultimately all of this is for God's glory and not for any of ours. And it was really cool to have that just like cemented in us 5 minutes before we got up. That was something that I took away and was like, wow, I want to keep this as something I do for all of my shows until, you know, when I start performing and doing my own tours of someday, if that ever happens, I think that would be a really cool takeaway to have.
22: So good. And really interesting to see the different way of approaching that. I wonder whether that's something they've done intentionally or they're just really nice people or they're like, actually, this is part of our ministry is caring for those who are playing with us. This is part of, you know, passing on a culture of encouragement and inclusion. Yeah, I don't know, really interesting. I found them to be, you know, really warm and open. And I've heard from, you know, Nathan Tasker and a few other artists of just the joy of touring with them. And, you know, something that you can think about, hey, how do I want to carry this forward when I've got people opening for me? I love that. Okay. So you opened for those guys in February. You've been releasing some singles. So let's jump back in. What have you been doing in the last couple of months?
23: Yeah, there's also been just like some really cool like Christian outreach events and church events that I've been a part of. I did a show called Made for This in Melbourne with TYJ. That was really, really fun. I was able to bring my whole band down and do a 30-minute set there. That we actually, all the boys in my band, we all walked away saying that was our favorite gig we've ever done. Wow. It was a really fun time. Everything just went super smoothly and the crowd loved it. And yeah, it was the best. So that was fun. I did Christian music conference with Cam Gulo, which was amazing. He's the greatest. Yeah, we were able to do what's called a writer's round, which he took from like a Nashville. It's kind of like a Nashville thing and brought it to Australia, where he got like just a couple writers up on the stage and we all got to go just like singing one of our songs and showcasing it to the room. It was with Lucy Sugarman and Southland. I love both of those artists individually. It's such an honor to be up there next to them. And that was awesome. We did a live recording with Youth Alive and we have a new praise song coming out with them, which I'm really excited about. I haven't been this excited for a song in a long time. So it comes out in like 2 weeks, I think. So Okay. Yeah, praying that song like just blesses churches and youth groups and everyone's really excited about that one. So that was awesome, that live recording that we did. Yeah, other than that, it's just been like a bunch of random gigs here and there and church events and stuff like that. But all in all, it's been really blessed and I've been very, very blessed and honored to be able to do what I do.
22: Let us play People Watching. Tell me about this song. I loved it when I heard you play it and I was like, okay, this is cool. I'm glad that we've got it on rotation. What's it all about and what are people going to take away?
23: This song was written last year and I was going through kind of a hard season in my life and I was really confused and kind of angry about a situation that was going on. I remember I was on a flight to Nashville. It was my first flight to Nashville and I was looking down at all of the people on the ground and all the cars and everything. And from that high up, I was like, wow, we are all just so small and our problems compared to like the whole world are just so small, and this little thing that I'm dealing with right now compared to like what everyone else is going through in the world was just like, it all just became very small and kind of silly to me. Not to like, what's the word, not to devalidate, that's definitely not the word, but that's what I'm trying to say, my situation or what I was going through. But I think for a second I was just like, whoa, we're all human. And the person next to me on this flight who I didn't even know has problems as well. And we're all going through something. And that kind of just sparked this idea of like people watching. And yeah, I started just like having this mindset of like when I was going through something, just looking around and being like, you know, everyone's going through something and we could all just be a little more human to each other and notice each other a little more and help each other out a little more. And sometimes we just get so caught up in our own ways and our own selfishness of what we're going on that we forget the person next to us. And that's what this song was written out of.
22: I love that little bit of a shift of perspective while you're in the moment of everything. We're going to come back and keep chatting with you, Ethan, but let's play your song. This is Ethan Beer with People Watching on the Oz Music Show.

0: My co-host for this episode is Ethan Beer. It's his second time on the show, and I love that we've been around long enough to start to have second time guests. Ethan Beer from the Gold Coast joining me. Thanks so much for saying yes to coming back and chatting with me. We had you in August last year, and just before we went to those songs, we were talking about a bit of your journey, what you've been doing. Now, for me, having kind of my finger in a few pies, keeping an eye on some things that are happening in Christian music, in Christian radio, in this whole resurgence of young people desiring God and interested in God and spirituality. I'd love to have a quick chat around what your take is at the moment, having been playing at these different events, both just live performance for fun versus Christian music conferences versus actual maybe evangelistic performance opportunities. What do you sense? What's the temperature of what's happening in the desire for music and also the desire for God in Australia right now?
1: I feel like I can speak the best about the perspective from Gen Z because I am Gen Z. And so I'll speak into that, I think. Yeah, obviously, I haven't been around to see what it was like in the generation before me, but I've heard from people in the generation above me, Gen Z has this like fire and passion for God that their generation didn't necessarily have in the exact same way. And I've always wondered why that is, because yeah, when I go to youth groups nowadays and I do these events, it's happening all over the place. Thousands and thousands of kids are rocking up to these events and they're giving their life to God and they are like soaking in worship and like jumping around in praise and passionately singing this stuff out. And it's not just like a concert to them. Like when you speak to them off of platform and they are like really living this stuff and like talking to their friends about this stuff at school and just like young adults, the same sort of thing is going on. I run these like monthly worship nights called Shara Nights up on the Sunshine Coast, and we're seeing hundreds and hundreds and hundreds. We just had around 500 at our last one we did last week. Wow. Rock up to just like worship the Lord. It's just like this fiery, passionate worship. Like personally, that it's probably from this, I guess, like social media age that we live in, where I think young adults, people my age, are like constantly force fed all of this stuff on the internet that's just like lies and I don't know, horrific things to digest as a Christian. And we're all in the age, we're all in the technology age, and we're all seeing all of this stuff, and it's telling you what your identity is and telling you how you should think. And I think that these young people are trying all of this stuff and nothing's fulfilling them and nothing's working. And the things that the world is giving to them isn't fulfilling them and isn't working. And so I think all of us as a generation are starting to realize that maybe this wasn't, you know, the thing that humanity needs. I think there's been a big resurgence or turn back to God because young people are finding that this is the thing that satisfies them and this is the thing that makes them whole. It's the only thing that's like, you know, healing their anxiety and their depression. We just have countless testimonies of people walking into a church building and then their anxiety just lifting off them and depression lifting off them. I don't know, we follow all of these things and all these things online and everything, but really the answer is Jesus. And that's been the age-old truth. And I think that our generation is just starting to find that again, which I think is really beautiful.
0: So interesting and a really great insight, Ethan. Thank you. I'm a Gen X millennial. I do think that there's absolutely things that we can learn from you. Is there something specifically that you would love sort of the older generations to know or understand about how to reach and how to connect with Gen Z and those who are discovering God for the first time after being told, here, have a happy, easy life, and then realizing, as you were saying, it's not and it fails to provide what it was promised? What would you say?
1: For the generations above us, obviously, I always want to speak with like honor and everything. We're so grateful for everyone that's paved the way so far and all the people that have built these incredible churches that we're all attending now and everything. I think what I have found is that the generation that has come before us has been incredible at building churches and communities, but I think sometimes they've gotten really almost like church war-y, like who's got the bigger church or the better church or this sort of thing. And I think Gen Z has just come in and be like, we don't care at all about this stuff, and we just want to gather under one name and be one body in Christ. And it's all really about just like the non-denominational aspect of like, we're all just Christian, we all just love Jesus, and we all just want to worship him all together in one place as a unified body of Christ. And I think that that's something that Gen Z has been really good at, that we're good at just like, I can stand next to someone from a different denomination and has different beliefs as me, and we're both just there worshiping the same God in the same way. And I think maybe the older generation has had more struggle with that sort of thing. I might be wrong, but that's just been my perspective on it.
0: Yeah, great insight that maybe we're not stepping outside of our denominational or our church walls and experiencing what God's doing in and amongst the rest of the brothers and sisters. Really great perspective. And interestingly, you know, Youth Alive's a big part of that because it gathers people from all different denominations. Basically, if you're young people and you love Jesus, come to this. So there's actually something happening in June at the Sydney Opera House called One Sydney, and it says Together in Christ, June 14 at Sydney Opera House with all these different people. Like there was Budra, Dami Im, Bella Taylor Smith, Ben and Ruben, all these Pacific Islands choir, all this kind of stuff, you know, gathering together. And, you know, that's really cool. I thought that was awesome. People are in Sydney, they can go along to that. And I think it's a really good challenge. Are we getting out and getting amongst it, or are we just happy in our own little bubbles? Nothing wrong with that, because doesn't mean we have to leave our church and go, because it's about walking with one another and that community accountability. But I take that challenge to get out of our comfort zones and to start to step out as well. We're going to come back to more about Christian music and the industry, but some really great thoughts there.

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0: to my walls coming down.
1: We're having a great time on the Oz Music Showcase. He is back for a second time, which means it wasn't too painful the first time around. We are going to jump into the Fast Five with Ethan Beer. If you haven't heard this segment in the co-hosting hour, it's basically five random questions that they don't know ahead of time. I like watching our artists sweat a little bit because they don't know what's coming their way, but it's always fun. And it is the opportunity to not just go, hey, that was a cool song, but like, oh, that's a really interesting thing about you. That's how we build friendships, is by finding something we have in common and learning the little random things about each other. So let's dive in. Are you ready, Ethan?
2: I'm so ready. Let's do it.
1: Okay. All right. Question number one in the Fast Five. What's an album that you can listen to start to finish with no skips?
2: Oh, instantly, I feel like it has to be the X album from Ed Sheeran.
1: Ooh, yes, a good one.
2: That was like my first album I ever bought on Apple Music. I love it. I loved it then, love it to this day. I'm an Ed Sheeran fan to the core. I'll never be ashamed. So I think it'd be that one.
1: Okay. I'm going to give you a little bit of old school 90s history because I was born in the 80s. This is showing the different generations. The first album I ever bought was Jars of Clay, but I bought it on a CD and I didn't even have a CD player. So I had to go next door and record it onto tape so I could listen. That's how early it was. No CD player in our house, but I love that your first album was Ed Sheeran X on Apple Music. How the times change and the technology along with it. That's super cool. Okay, if you weren't making music, what would you be doing?
2: Honestly, I think I'd want to be a lawyer. I have always said that when I was young, I wanted to be a lawyer. I think I like arguing. I found it fun. I have three sisters and I love having a little intellectual argument here and there. So I always thought that if I wasn't in music, I'd want to get into law.
1: Well, I think you're good at conversing and answering great questions and diving deep into things, which is really great. Okay, question three. What is something that you are weirdly passionate about?
2: I'm like so passionate right now and obsessed with chess.
1: Okay, tell us about that.
2: When I was a kid, I thought that chess was like lame and for losers. And as I've gotten older in the last 6 months, I've for some reason randomly just become obsessed with chess. I literally have a like 160-day streak right now going on my chess account. So I've played every day for 160 days. I started when I moved down to the Gold Coast, I started a chess club and it's popping off right now. So yeah, I've just been getting super into chess, which is so random, but I'm loving it.
1: And so old school, but also good for your brain. Okay. Question number four. Are you a read the book kind of guy or a watch a movie kind of guy?
2: I gotta be watch the movie, I think. Yeah. It's poor form for me, but I'm not the biggest reader in the world.
1: Final question in the Fast Five with Ethan Beer. What is one thing that you're grateful for this week?
2: One thing I'm grateful for this week is my new church community that I have just joined down here. I just started going to New Life and it's been amazing. I've been meeting a lot of new friends and they've made the transition onto the Gold Coast really easy. And so, yeah, I think I'm grateful for them right now.
1: That's incredible. What a blessing to have that opportunity to shift in and to find some connection in that space. We all need it. And that is the end of the Fast Five. Well done, Ethan. Really interesting that you're into chess. I love that. Okay. You need someone to... Are you playing a game right now on your phone? You need someone to give you like a travel chess kit so you can, you know...
2: Oh, I have one.
1: Oh, you have?
2: Yeah, my girlfriend got me one for my birthday, so... I'm really about that life. It's not a joke.
1: Have you found people in your band or in your crew that are like, yeah, sure, I'll verse you?
2: No, not in my band, but I'm getting them into it.
1: Okay, well done. All right, we will come back and keep chatting with you in just a couple of minutes' time. This is Kate and my co-host Ethan Beer on the Oz Music Showcase.

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0: Olivia, it has been so incredible to chat with you and just kind of get a touch base, a check-in with you. The last time we chatted was in August last year, and there has been a lot that you've been doing. 4 or 5 singles, lots of touring, lots of performing, a move from Brisbane to the Gold Coast, and a 160-day chess streak on your chess app, which is incredible. Why don't you let everyone know what's coming up for you? Are we going to get an album? We talked about how albums, you know, are so great, you know, with Ed Sheeran and Jars of Clay, and how albums are a big part of music life. Is it going to be an album? Have you got any shows coming up that you're really excited about?
1: Yeah, I mean, I have a new praise song with Youth Alive coming out in 2 weeks. And then I've got a really exciting song coming out in 5 weeks with a really great artist named Joel Barnes. So I'm really excited for that one. We're doing a Youth Alive tour from Cairns down to the Gold Coast in like 2 weeks' time. So we're hitting like all the major landmarks all the way down the coast. So yeah, it's going to be a really powerful time, and I'm really excited. So,
0: okay.
1: Yeah.
0: And then you're continuing with songwriting. Any more overseas travel coming soon? Back to Nashville, maybe?
1: I'm heading back to Nashville in September this year, so that's really exciting. So, okay.
0: Sure, yeah, we'll lots of things lined up for with your beautiful Cam organizing your life in that space. Okay, well, let us wrap up as we normally do with asking the question, but I'm going to ask it in a different way, so you're not necessarily answering the same question. Who are you really excited about in the Aussie Christian music industry at this moment? So my question is normally, what's one thing you'd love to change? But is there someone that you are like, these guys are amazing, I've got to give them a shout out? I know you talked about Jesse Rose from Kingdom Culture. I'm really excited about their album with Southland that they just recently recorded. Is there someone that you want to really highlight and shout out in the Aussie Christian music industry?
1: Honestly, I did the writer's round with her, but I would say Lucy Sugarman is absolutely crushing it. All of her new music she's been writing has just been so beautiful and so beautifully written. And she's been putting up these videos with her boyfriend where they're doing like 1950s. I don't know if you've seen them, but mm-hmm. They've been going viral, like just old style folky Christian songs. And I think they're going to start dropping some music like that. And so I love that stuff. And so I'm super pumped about seeing how all of that goes for her. And yeah, I think if I could highlight anyone right now, I'd say look out for her and what she's doing. I think it's awesome.
0: Absolutely. I would agree. I definitely fell in love with her music from the conference that we went to. And also just hearing her story of just recently coming to know God and the change and the transformation in her life has been really cool. So it's a great testimony that, you know, God is changing lives. He is moving. If you ever doubt it, don't doubt it. We know, we've got stories, you and I, about how he is moving in our nation, especially with Gen Z and younger people, which is really exciting. Absolutely. Let's check out Lucy Sugarman. I will put all her links on our socials, and the same for you, Ethan. We love people watching, looking forward to all the new music coming from you. And yeah, just thank you for loving God and being true to your creativity and taking a risk and stepping out. We need pioneers and people who are willing to put the sacrifice to get things started, like with festivals and conferences and artist development, and also just

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2: Hello there, I'm Sean Bindley. The federal opposition maintains another group of women and children with links to Islamic State should be prevented from returning to Australia. The 7 women and 14 children have left a camp in Syria and are en route to Damascus. From there, it's understood they will fly home, with some potentially facing arrest when they arrive. Liberal leader Angus Taylor arguing that he believes the group poses a security risk.
3: The government should be doing everything in its power to prevent these people from coming, because they turned their back on our country to support a terrorist organisation, one that has been guilty of extraordinary atrocities, including on Australians.
2: US Secretary of State Marco Rubio says there's been slight progress with Iran over a possible peace deal. However, America's top diplomat is downplaying expectations for an immediate breakthrough. Nick Harper reports from Washington.
4: According to the US Secretary of State, there has been a little bit of movement, which Marco Rubio notes is good. But speaking to reporters on the sidelines of a NATO ministers' meeting in Sweden, he added that there was still more work to be done, and therefore he said he didn't want to exaggerate it. So the US top diplomat is downplaying expectations, even though President Trump earlier this week said discussions with Iran were in the final stages. But there are still major challenges to overcome, namely what happens to Iran's enriched uranium, if that enrichment is stopped, how long it'll be paused for, and now another new problem quickly coming to the fore, Tehran's plan to create a tolling system in the Strait of Hormuz. Rubio described that as not acceptable.
2: Victorian Premier Jacinta Allen is preparing to pay tribute to her dad as the Labor Party faithful gather for their annual state conference. Stephanie Vaklovic is there.
5: Jacinta Allen is unveiling a pledge to offer 2,000 apprenticeships at the revived State Electricity Commission from January next year. The Premier drawing on her father Peter Allen's own experience as a linesman at the SEC. Mr. Allen has also been recognised, receiving his lifetime Labor membership. But the United Firefighters Union has used the event to stage a silent protest over what they say is the neglect of the Victorian Fire Services. The Liberal Party faithful are also meeting. Opposition leader Jess Wilson has revived a 2022 promise to pour 25% of all new infrastructure spending into regional Victoria. Both state conferences will run over the next 2 days. Stephanie Wakelowick, Melbourne.
2: Criticism is growing after a reported rise in feral horse numbers forced the New South Wales state government to greenlight reproductive control trials. Estimates reveal the Brumby population has nearly tripled in Kosciuszko National Park over the past year, causing severe damage to alpine vegetation. But former MP Peter Cochrane says he's sceptical of the validity of the government's figures.
6: It is physically and biologically impossible for the numbers of horses to emerge from the figures were produced back in November 24. It wouldn't matter if every mare had two foals. You couldn't possibly get the numbers that they're claiming at the moment.
2: Aerial shooting programs are set to resume in June, with remote darting of a contraceptive vaccine from the ground and helicopters also being tested. This is Air News. In AFL today, after trailing by 20 points at three-quarter time, North Melbourne have booted 7 fourth-quarter goals to defeat the Suns 17-9-111 to the Gold Coast 16-9-105. While Yellup have defeated Euro IROC by 30 points in last night's game in Perth, Dane Mepham reports.
7: The Dockers have made it 10 straight wins for the first time in club history. It didn't come easy as Ross Lyon's Saints came to play, Max Hall flexing his muscles with 2 early goals. The margin sat at just 6 points at three-quarter time, but a final term onslaught led by Murphy Reid and Shea Bolton blew the game wide open as the home side ran away winners 104-74. The big men stood up in the forward line, Jai Amos, Patrick Voss and Josh Tracy combining for 9 goals. While Yallup are currently sitting on top of the AFL ladder with Sydney still to play. Dame Effham, Perth.
2: Today's NRL action gets underway when the Dragons come up against the Warriors. St George looking for their first win of the season. Later, the Titans challenge the Sea Eagles. Meanwhile, State of Origin Game 1 is just days away, with Queensland hoping to defend their title. Over 80,000 fans set to witness Wednesday night's clash at Sydney Olympic Park. Maroons forward Trent Liero says his side is building well under strong leadership.
8: Bill's, you know how meticulous he is. He's been preparing us and, yeah, it's been a good start to the camp so far.
2: Australian Independent Radio News.
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10: A Hobart man has received a suspended prison sentence for a jealous attack at a Hobart nightclub that left his victim needing two surgeries. The Very Short Film Festival is heading to Hobart State Cinema this weekend for 3 days of screenings and awards. And a University of Tasmania study has found Gentoo penguins are actually 4 distinct species and not one, presenting major conservation implications. 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
14: Possible shower across Lonnie for the rest of Saturday, dropping to 8 overnight. Shower or two for tomorrow, Sunday with a high of 19, and shower or two for Monday with 17.
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21: 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Coming up very soon is my TED Talk, part 3 of a series all about how gardening and creativity are the same. And this episode, we're going to talk about how you can't copy somebody else's garden. That's coming up very soon. We've got our new release alert, 3 new incredible songs out that I'm going to tell you about. Plus, we're going to check the charts to see what is happening on Aussie Christian Radio. But let's kick the hour off with one of my favorite artists. She's got new music out. This is Eliza King with Narrow Road on the Oz Music Showcase.

from Toowoomba. It's Sarah Goulds with her song Sparrows. Kate with you. It's time for my TED Talk. This is part three of the very first series I've ever done in my TED Talks. I absolutely love gardening and I love creativity. And I had this epiphany one day that maybe they're actually very similar. And so I have started to explore a couple of things around how creativity and gardening are the same. Because the more I work in both, the more I realize just how similar they are. So today I want to talk about something I think that we all do, especially in creative spaces, comparison, or more specifically, the temptation to try and copy what somebody else is doing. When it comes to gardening, I actually follow a lot of gardeners and homesteaders on Instagram. It is absolutely my feed and I love it. I get inspired by these incredible spaces, these amazing rows of vegetables and flourishing fruit trees and raised beds and these amazing raspberry forests that look like something out of a dream. And then I look at my garden and it's a bit more of a hodgepodge situation. There are wonky trellises, patches that don't get enough sun, and pots that have definitely seen better days. And because I'm renting, I can't even put things in the ground the way that I'd like to. And my raspberries are definitely not flourishing. So I end up comparing my little rented garden to somebody else's fully established, long-term, carefully designed space. And you know what? When I do that, I can feel it in myself, this strange mix of inspiration and discouragement at the same time. I'm inspired because what they've created is beautiful, but discouraged because my creativity, my garden doesn't look like that. And it made me realize something important. In gardening, one of the quickest ways to feel frustrated is to try and grow something in the wrong conditions. Because what thrives in one garden won't necessarily thrive in another. Soil, sunlight, climate, space, it all matters. And creativity, my friend, is exactly the same. We often only ever see the finished product, the output, the highlight, the curated version of somebody else's creative life. We see the songs, the platforms, the success, the polished work, the overnight moment where it all seems to come together. But what we don't see is the soil that it came from. We don't see the years of trial and error, the financial pressure, the rejected ideas, the late nights, the seasons of doubt, the times that they almost gave up, or the hidden sacrifices that it took to get there. What looks like overnight success is almost never overnight at all. It's years of growing, often in conditions that nobody else gets to see. And when I forget that, I start trying to copy what I see instead of growing what I've been given. And I start wishing that my garden or my creativity looked like somebody else's instead of tending to the one in front of me. But here's the other layer I've been thinking about. Even if I could replicate someone else's garden or their creativity, even if I could copy it perfectly, I probably wouldn't actually enjoy living in it. Because what success looks like to me, what happiness looks like to me, and what I actually want to eat or create from my own life is completely different to what you want and what another artist or another gardener wants in their life. If I spend my whole time trying to copy another creative journey, I might end up growing things that I don't even like. I hate eggplant. I'm never going to grow eggplant. Yuck. Ugh, gross. It looks cool. It's purple, but I don't want to eat it. Producing fruit that looks impressive but doesn't actually nourish me or I don't enjoy, that's no way to live either. And I think that's where comparison really gets tricky. It doesn't just make us feel behind. It can quietly pull us into building a life or a creative path that isn't even aligned with who we are. And I've had to learn this gently in my own garden. I can admire somebody else's raspberry forest. Jess, I'm looking at you and your incredible raspberry forest. I'm so jealous. But I can't build mine the same way if I don't have the same soil, the same space, or even the same circumstances. I can be inspired by it, but I cannot replicate it. And the same is true in creativity. We can admire other artists, other writers, other musicians, other leaders, but we can't copy their process and expect it to produce the same fruit in our lives because the conditions are different and the calling is different and the timing is different. And maybe the most important question is why doesn't my garden or my life or my creativity look like theirs? But maybe it's what has actually been planted in my soil and what is trying to grow. Because your creativity isn't meant to look like somebody else's. Your life is not meant to follow the same path as somebody else's. It's meant to grow through the conditions that you've been given.
And when you stop trying to copy somebody else's garden, you finally start learning how to tend your own. I hope that's encouraging for you today to not try to copy somebody else's life and creativity and to recognize all the work that goes in behind the scenes that we don't see and to just be faithful with what you've been given and grow and develop what you have in front of you. If you'd love to chat to me about my TED Talk, you can connect with me over on Instagram at AUS Music Showcase. We've got more incredible Aussie songs on the way. New Empire up soon. Right now, it's Lily with O Philosopher. But before we play the song, she's just announced her second project, an album called Anthology, coming out in just a couple of weeks' time. I have been emailing her team saying, please, can we chat with you about it? Maybe even do a premiere. So hold your horses. We're going to do our best to get Lily back on to see if we can premiere her new album, Anthology. It's coming up very soon. I'm very excited. And I want to highlight and celebrate when artists create and release projects because there's so much that goes into that. So stay tuned for that. This is one of the songs from that album. It's called O Philosopher. This is Lily from South Australia here on

0: One of my favourite Aussie bands of the noughties and 2010s, it's New Empire with Take Me Back. It's time to check the charts. We're going to see what is happening on Aussie Christian radio this week. For the second week in a row, Aussie artist Nathan Tasker has a number one with his song Never Too Far Gone. The song is inspired by the prodigal son, a reminder of God's relentless grace, hope, and welcome home. We've got some great Aussies on the chart. Jeremy Bilson for King and Country, Nathan Plumridge and Compliments of Gus, and Roma Waterman. And there's a few new songs that are moving quite quickly up the charts. It's Josiah Queen with his song Judas and We Are Messengers with their new song Halfway Home. So there's a lot going on, and it's so great to have an Aussie at number one. Congrats, Nathan and your team. Stay with me for some more Aussie music for King and Country on the way, and a song from New South Wales. It's Ben Potter, up soon.
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You wouldn't say rejoice unless it was within the reach to obtain. Should joy

0: for King and Country with a song from one of their early albums. That one's called The Proof of Your Love. It's time for our new release alert. All right, let's see what we can find for our new release alert this week. Ben Abraham, the Melbourne artist living in LA, doing a lot around the traps and releasing a new EP called Portraits. He recently was on a morning show in the US.
1: We want to introduce you to Ben Abraham. He's been called your favorite singer-songwriter's favorite singer-songwriter. The Australian musician has worked with the likes of Sarah Bareilles and Ben Platt, and his new EP, Portraits, is out today. He has overcome so much personally and professionally, and it is all channeled through his music.
0: Oh, that's a cool thing that he shared on his social media, talking about this new EP. And he says, it's been 3 years since I got dropped by my label, and I'm not going to lie, the years have been filled with a lot of soul searching and trying to keep the flame alive. But for me, making these songs has been about taking the slow walk back to the beginning, rediscovering the simple joy of writing a song for or about someone in my life without ever knowing if anybody will ever hear it. The act of writing for the sheer joy of creating something beautiful about someone you love. I'm going to be diving deep into that EP this week. What else can we see? I do want to highlight the new song from Ethan Beer. We just had him as our co-host. It's a new song out right now called Old and Grey with Lily Hooton. And it's the story of doing life with someone. You're still

Oh, so beautiful, and a beautiful collaboration with Lily Hooton. Congrats on that one. All right, let's scroll through. Oh my goodness. Jeremy Fowler was the lead singer of New Empire. He does this all the time. He's dropped a new song called Oh, The Comfort. And oh my goodness, it's giving me the feels.

Oh my goodness, it is already in my head. I'm adding all of those songs to our new Aussie Christian playlist, which you can find on our Instagram at AUS Music Showcase. Ben Abraham with his Portraits EP, Ethan Beer and Lily Hooten with Old and Grey, and Parisian with Oh the Comfort. Ooh, so many great songs on our new release alert this week. Stay with me for the Germain Sisters. This is another great new track we've added to the show in the last month. It's Levi McGrath with One More Moment.

0: That's a throwback too, to Jermaine Sisters with 100 Years. Beautiful song. I don't really know much about that band, but I do like that track. It's Kate with you. It's time to jump into our creative moment. I do this every show because I believe that every single one of us is made in the image of a creative God, which means that we have creativity in every fiber of our being. And some of us believe it. Some of us express our creativity very boldly, but lots of people say, I'm not very creative, because they might think that they don't make music or they're not very arty. But creativity is so broad and it can be found in every aspect of our lives. So let's dive in. And on the back of my TED talk from this hour, which was a connection between creativity and gardening, I thought I would bring you a great quote that talks a little bit about gardening as well. It's from Audrey Hepburn. You may know her name. She's an actress from the movie Breakfast at Tiffany's, very iconic back in the 60s. She says, to plant a garden is to believe in tomorrow. Whew, man, that gets me in the feels, because I absolutely know that when you plant something, you are expecting that it's going to take time. You don't plant it and then come back 5 minutes later and you have a garden. You are investing in the future. And I think that's so valuable, that creativity takes time. The development of ideas, the development of skills. I think about Michael Painter and his incredible voice and his wonderful guitar skills. He didn't wake up knowing how to do that. He might have had an aptitude for it in his DNA and a capacity for it, but he had to learn how to do that. It's the same with someone who learns to be an engineer and build buildings, or an interior designer who knows how to craft a space, or a mother who knows how to homeschool and teach her children. All of those creative things start from zero. Everyone has to learn and develop their creativity no matter what it is. And it's the same with gardening. Just as the incredible Audrey Hepburn says, that to plant a garden is to believe in tomorrow. It's a beautiful quote for today's creative moment. If you have any thoughts about that, I'd love to chat with you or see photos of your garden that you're planting in hopes that it will grow tomorrow. You can connect with me over on Instagram at AUS Music Showcase.
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0: What a beautiful song from Toowoomba. It's Elisha Davey with her song Daisy. She has teased in the last week or two new music from her, which I'm really excited about. I'll keep you in the loop for that. We are close to the end of the show. Thank you so much for sticking with me. If you are just tuning in, I want to let you know two things. Number one, the best place to connect with me and the artists that you're hearing, like Elisha, like our co-host from the hour, Ethan Beer, and everyone else, is to head to Instagram at AUS Music Showcase and to follow along, to click on the links, and to just enjoy the community of artists that we are sharing with you. 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We would love to hear your songs. You can submit them via the link in bio at AUS Music Showcase. Stay with me for the best brother duo that we play on the show. It is the McCready Brothers, their song Rise Up very soon. Right now, one of my favorite artists. He's such a fun guy, a great family man, and also makes some great music. It's Victor Clay from Adelaide with Love Like This.
1: Yeah, have you ever had love like this, like this, like this? Have you ever had love like this, like this?

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11: 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Shower or two for tomorrow, Sunday with a high of 19. And shower or two for Monday with 17.
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13: 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Australia's official national Christian music countdown. Stay with us as we play the nation's biggest songs of the week from 30 to number 1. Let's get into this week's countdown. At number 30.
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13: Possible shower across Lonnie for the rest of Saturday, dropping to 8 overnight. Shower or two for tomorrow, Sunday with a high of 19, and shower or two for Monday with 17.
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5: 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Sadly, he was in a psychotic state, so nothing he was saying was making a lot of sense. I found him to be nice and pretty harmless, so I hung out with him and prayed with him, and later on I drove him home, but the truth is a couple of the younger leaders got a little bit scared. They weren't scared of him per se, but they were scared of the situation because they just didn't know what to do. Did you know that at least 25% of Australian people right now are struggling with their mental well-being? We're neglecting a huge part of the population when we don't know how to minister to those with mental health issues. Wouldn't it be great if we could lead the way on this instead of chasing our tails 10 years from now? Not everybody in your church needs to know how to handle somebody with psychosis, but somebody does.
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1: The wave of Michael Jackson nostalgia sweeping the world right now, thanks to the blockbuster biopic Michael, has done more than boost his streaming numbers. It's cracked open a forgotten chapter of music history, and it leads straight to Australia's Christian music scene. Years ago this week, when Michael was just 14, the Jackson 5 dropped a bright, feel-good single called Hallelujah Day. It became a global hit, and it landed especially well in Adelaide. Now, the song wasn't written as a church anthem. It was a simple shout of joy, hope, and togetherness. But the Christian community took notice. And then something unexpected happened. An Australian pop gospel trio called Family recorded their own version. Their cover didn't just chart, it took off. It hit the top 10 in Brisbane and even outsold the Jackson 5 original in Sydney.

0: And here's where the story really turns. Family was the very first group managed by David Smallbone. Yes, the same David Smallbone who would later raise Rebecca St. James and the boys from For King and Country. Phil Truscott from Family remembers exactly how they ended up recording the song.
1: Back in 1970-something, where Michael Jackson wasn't an entity at that time, but he was the lead singer of a group called the Jackson Five. They put out a song called Hallelujah Day. Well, we've been trying to get an album recorded on the M7 network, and our manager worked there. His name was David Smallbone. Well, David went to his boss and said, can we put out an album with this group that I've got called Family? Well, the boss said, no way in the world. It's gospel music and it won't work. But when he was in the US, he heard this song called Hallelujah Day and brought it back and threw it on David's desk and said, look, if the boys can put this on an album and it works, I will continue the relationship with them. Well, we did that. We put out the song. Our song went to number 7 on the top 40 charts and the Jackson 5 went to number 23. So we were pretty happy about that. Yeah.

0: Family wasn't just another band. They were one of the only openly Christian groups in the country, getting high rotation airplay on major commercial stations. Songs like This House Runs on Sunshine and Just Another Song About Love put them on big stages, the Sydney Opera House, Melbourne's Dallas Brooks Hall, and on every major TV show in Australia. They even crossed the Pacific, recorded for Pat Boone's label, Lamb & Lion, under the name Family Tree. And now, thanks to the renewed spotlight on Michael Jackson, this long-buried link between a Motown classic and the birth of Australian Christian music is shining again. I'm Cam, and that's your TCM update.
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0: Launceston's Elphin Sports Centre will receive an extra $2.1 million for accessibility upgrades in the state budget, and Tasmania's peak architecture body has backed plans to redevelop the Dowsing Point Defence site for up to 1,000 new homes. 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
5: Possible shower across Lonnie for the rest of Saturday, dropping to 8 overnight. Shower or two for tomorrow, Sunday with a high of 19, and shower or two for Monday with 17.
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1: I remember being just irritable. I'd just get frustrated and angry, and they would have done the smallest thing. Like, why aren't you getting ready in the morning? 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I felt great responsibility, this weight of expectation, feeling a little bit trapped.
0: When life is weighing you down and you feel overwhelmed, God is here. You can share your burdens and worries with Him. You're not alone.
1: It was like this massive, massive relief that God could come along and just cut through everything that I was feeling. And actually, my whole life changed, to tell you the truth.
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1: Evercreech is an hour and a half drive from Launceston. Evercreech Forest Reserve is close to Fingal and Messina, and it is on an unsealed road. The walk is considered grade 2 with some occasional steps and takes you about 30 minutes return to complete the circuit. Now keep an eye up as you walk past the White Knights, which are giant eucalyptus trees and they can reach over 90 metres in height. There's also an option to walk to the Evercreech Falls in the area, and that takes about an hour and is considered a grade 3 walk. Evercreech Forest Reserve includes picnic facilities, shelters, tables and barbecues.
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3: Tasmania's new building, Tasmania Department, will officially start operating on July the 2nd, replacing the Department of State Growth. Supercars driver Chaz Mostert has visited a Launceston school to run workshops on cyberbullying scams and online safety. And a Hobart man has received a suspended prison sentence for a jealous attack at a Hobart nightclub that left his victim needing two surgeries. For more of the latest and to be notified when news breaks in your area, download the free Pulse Tasmania app today.
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11: Possible shower across Lonnie for the rest of Saturday, dropping to 8 overnight. Shower or two for tomorrow, Sunday with a high of 19. And shower or two for Monday with 17.
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0: Is education the most important thing for your child? 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
0: 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Baby, I'm too hot. New music by Riordan and Sandy Louise. I'm a girl lost in the outback. And in the artist spotlight this week, Aussie Grown revisits with Justin Michael. 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
7: Tasmania's new building, Tasmania Department, will officially start operating on July the 2nd, replacing the Department of State Growth. 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And a Hobart man has received a suspended prison sentence for a jealous attack at a Hobart nightclub that left his victim needing two surgeries. For more of the latest and to be notified when news breaks in your area, download the free Pulse Tasmania app today.
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3: Possible shower across Lonnie for the rest of Saturday, dropping to 8 overnight. Shower or two for tomorrow, Sunday with a high of 19, and shower or two for Monday with 17.
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1: 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Surrender!

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0: Hello, I'm Joyce Meyer, and I want to personally invite you to join me on this station every Monday through Friday for enjoying everyday life. 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
6: Tasmania's new building, Tasmania Department, will officially start operating on July the 2nd, replacing the Department of State Growth. Supercars driver Chaz Mostert has visited a Launceston school to run workshops on cyberbullying scams and online safety. And a Hobart man has received a suspended prison sentence for a jealous attack at a Hobart nightclub that left his victim needing two surgeries. For more of the latest and to be notified when news breaks in your area, download the free Pulse Tasmania app today.
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1: Possible shower across Lonnie for the rest of Saturday, dropping to 8 overnight. Shower or two for tomorrow, Sunday with a high of 19, and shower or two for Monday with 17.
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1: The wave of Michael Jackson nostalgia sweeping the world right now, thanks to the blockbuster biopic Michael, has done more than boost his streaming numbers. It's cracked open a forgotten chapter of music history, and it leads straight to Australia's Christian music scene. Years ago this week, when Michael was just 14, the Jackson 5 dropped a bright, feel-good single called Hallelujah Day. It became a global hit, and it landed especially well in Adelaide. Now, the song wasn't written as a church anthem. It was a simple shout of joy, hope, and togetherness. But the Christian community took notice. And then something unexpected happened. An Australian pop gospel trio called Family recorded their own version. Their cover didn't just chart, it took off. It hit the top 10 in Brisbane and even outsold the Jackson 5 original in Sydney.

0: And here's where the story really turns. Family was the very first group managed by David Smallbone. Yes, the same David Smallbone who would later raise Rebecca St. James and the boys from For King and Country. Phil Truscott from Family remembers exactly how they ended up recording the song.
1: Back in 1970-something, where Michael Jackson wasn't an entity at that time, but he was the lead singer of a group called The Jackson Five. They put out a song called Hallelujah Day. Well, we've been trying to get an album recorded on the M7 network, and our manager worked there. His name was David Smallbone. Well, David went to his boss and said, can we put out an album with this group that I've got called Family? Well, the boss said, no way in the world. It's gospel music and it won't work. But when he was in the US, he heard this song called Hallelujah Day and brought it back and threw it on David's desk and said, look, if the boys can put this on an album and it works, I will continue the relationship with them. Well, we did that. We put out the song. Our song went to number 7 on the top 40 charts and the Jackson 5 went to number 23. So we were pretty happy about that. Yeah.

0: Family wasn't just another band. They were one of the only openly Christian groups in the country, getting high rotation airplay on major commercial stations. Songs like This House Runs on Sunshine and Just Another Song About Love put them on big stages, the Sydney Opera House, Melbourne's Dallas Brooks Hall, and on every major TV show in Australia. They even crossed the Pacific, recorded for Pat Boone's label, Lamb and Lion, under the name Family Tree. And now, thanks to the renewed spotlight on Michael Jackson, this long-buried link between a Motown classic and the birth of Australian Christian music is shining again. I'm Cam, and that's your TCM update.
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0: The Generous Minute with the Generosity Guy, Kyron Johnson.
1: Very few things are within my control. I can only control my perspective of the world and the things that I do. Trying to control anything else, well, that's a waste of energy. 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Stuff happens to you in life. Good stuff and not so good stuff, and then a whole lot of in the middle stuff. We don't control any of that, but our response is totally on us. How we react is completely our decision. Viktor Frankl said, between stimulus and response, there is a space. 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It can be challenging to get that right every single time, but we always have access to joy, and that comes through doing things for other people. It comes through generosity. It comes through giving.
0: For more information, check out thegenerosityguy.com.
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7: 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Supercars driver Chaz Mostert has visited a Launceston school to run workshops on cyberbullying scams and online safety. And a Hobart man has received a suspended prison sentence for a jealous attack at a Hobart nightclub that left his victim needing two surgeries. For more of the latest and to be notified when news breaks in your area, download the free Pulse Tasmania app today.
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3: Possible shower across Lonnie for the rest of Saturday, dropping to 8 overnight. Shower or two for tomorrow, Sunday with a high of 19, and shower or two for Monday with 17.
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1: Before my bipolar diagnosis, I struggled to express to my friends and family how I felt. I knew I felt weird and did weird things, but I didn't know why. Once I was diagnosed, it gave me a framework of understanding so I could better communicate with my family and friends. It transformed the situation from Dad dealing with his issues to our family dealing with this together. If you have a mental health diagnosis and you're hesitant to share it, I get it. It can be hard and confronting. Mental illness affects the person and those around them. And I know not everybody's at the place to ask for help or bring someone in on the journey. But if you can get yourself to that place eventually, your best supporters could be right under your nose, waiting to give you the help you need.
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0: Here on Sunburnt Souls, we explore life, faith, and our mental well-being. Here to share more is Dave Quack.
1: When I left school, I moved to the Whitsundays to work in one of the resorts on an island. I worked in the pool bar and in the activities department, running games for the guests and hosting all kinds of parties. It was a debaucherous time and I didn't have faith, but something weird happened in the process. God set me up to learn a lot of skills that I'd later use in ministry. As a bartender, I learned to serve people, but I also learned to deal with critical people. As a party host, I learned to practice hospitality and how to show people a great night. With the activities, I learned to handle a microphone and overcome the fear of public speaking. It's not just our holy moments that equip us for the Christian life. If you've made some mistakes but picked up some good skills along the way, let God redeem that and use that for His kingdom.
0: For more candid conversations on faith and mental well-being, check out sunburntsouls.com.
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4: Tasmania's new building, Tasmania Department, will officially start operating on July the 2nd, replacing the Department of State Growth. Supercars driver Chaz Mostert has visited a Launceston school to run workshops on cyberbullying scams and online safety. And a Hobart man has received a suspended prison sentence for a jealous attack at a Hobart nightclub that left his victim needing two surgeries. For more of the latest and to be notified when news breaks in your area, download the free Pulse Tasmania app today.
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6: No matter what the weather.
7: Possible shower across Lonnie for the rest of Saturday, dropping to 8 overnight. Shower or two for tomorrow, Sunday with a high of 19. And shower or two for Monday with 17.
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1: If you're looking for a lovely spot not too far from home, about a 19k drive from Launceston, you will find the turnoff to the beautiful Hollybank, which is the perfect place for a 2k walk and a picnic. 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

0: 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But now, listening to Way FM is easier than ever. 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
6: Tasmania's new building, Tasmania Department, will officially start operating on July the 2nd, replacing the Department of State Growth. Supercars driver Chaz Mostert has visited a Launceston school to run workshops on cyberbullying scams and online safety. And a Hobart man has received a suspended prison sentence for a jealous attack at a Hobart nightclub that left his victim needing two surgeries. For more of the latest and to be notified when news breaks in your area, download the free Pulse Tasmania app today.
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9: Possible shower across Lonnie for the rest of Saturday, dropping to 8 overnight. Shower or two for tomorrow, Sunday with a high of 19, and shower or two for Monday with 17.
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1: The wave of Michael Jackson nostalgia sweeping the world right now, thanks to the blockbuster biopic Michael, has done more than boost his streaming numbers. It's cracked open a forgotten chapter of music history, and it leads straight to Australia's Christian music scene. Hallelujah, 53 years ago this week, when Michael was just 14, the Jackson 5 dropped a bright, feel-good single called Hallelujah Day. It became a global hit, and it landed especially well in Adelaide. Now, the song wasn't written as a church anthem. It was a simple shout of joy, hope, and togetherness. But the Christian community took notice. And then something unexpected happened. An Australian pop gospel trio called Family recorded their own version. Their cover didn't just chart, it took off. It hit the top 10 in Brisbane and even outsold the Jackson 5 original in Sydney.

0: And here's where the story really turns. Family was the very first group managed by David Smallbone. Yes, the same David Smallbone who would later raise Rebecca St. James and the boys from For King and Country. Phil Truscott from Family remembers exactly how they ended up recording the song.
1: Back in 1970-something, where Michael Jackson wasn't an entity at that time, but he was the lead singer of a group called The Jackson Five. They put out a song called Hallelujah Day. Well, we've been trying to get an album recorded on the M7 network, and our manager worked there. His name was David Smallbone. Well, David went to his boss and said, can we put out an album with this group that I've got called Family? Well, the boss said, no way in the world. It's gospel music and it won't work. But when he was in the US, he heard this song called Hallelujah Day and brought it back and threw it on David's desk and said, look, if the boys can put this on an album and it works, I will continue the relationship with them. Well, we did that. We put out the song. Our song went to number 7 on the top 40 charts and the Jackson 5 went to number 23. So we were pretty happy about that. Yeah.

0: Family wasn't just another band. They were one of the only openly Christian groups in the country, getting high rotation airplay on major commercial stations. Songs like This House Runs on Sunshine and Just Another Song About Love put them on big stages, the Sydney Opera House, Melbourne's Dallas Brooks Hall, and on every major TV show in Australia. They even crossed the Pacific, recorded for Pat Boone's label, Lamb and Lion, under the name Family Tree. And now, thanks to the renewed spotlight on Michael Jackson, this long-buried link between a Motown classic and the birth of Australian Christian music is shining again. I'm Cam, and that's your TCM update.
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3: Tasmania's new building, Tasmania Department, will officially start operating on July the 2nd, replacing the Department of State Growth. Supercars driver Chaz Mostert has visited a Launceston school to run workshops on cyberbullying scams and online safety. And a Hobart man has received a suspended prison sentence for a jealous attack at a Hobart nightclub that left his victim needing two surgeries. For more of the latest and to be notified when news breaks in your area, download the free Pulse Tasmania app today.
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8: Possible shower across Lonnie for the rest of Saturday, dropping to 8 overnight. Shower or two for tomorrow, Sunday with a high of 19, and shower or two for Monday with 17.
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0: The Generous Minute with the Generosity Guy, Kyron Johnson.
1: Author Ryan Holiday says that authors are not in competition with each other. They are in competition with people not reading. He is not busy trying to promote his books at the cost of other authors and their books. In fact, he owns a bookstore and actively promotes other authors and their work. In his mind, the more people who read, the better, regardless of the book, and I wholeheartedly agree. In the same way, charities are not in competition with other charities. They're in competition with people not giving. So I don't try to promote Opportunity International Australia at the cost of other charities. There have been times when I've noticed that perhaps Opportunity is not a fit for a particular supporter. Their passion does not align with the work that Opportunity does, and I've suggested other organisations they can give to. I also encourage people to have a portfolio of organisations that they support through their giving so that their impact can be spread across a few different areas. In my mind, the more people who give to charity, the better, regardless of the organisation. I hope you wholeheartedly agree.
0: For more information, check out thegenerosityguy.com.
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1: 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Of course they do that. Pain is real.
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5: Tasmania's new building, Tasmania Department, will officially start operating on July the 2nd, replacing the Department of State Growth. Supercars driver Chaz Mostert has visited a Launceston school to run workshops on cyberbullying scams and online safety. And a Hobart man has received a suspended prison sentence for a jealous attack at a Hobart nightclub that left his victim needing two surgeries. For more of the latest and to be notified when news breaks in your area, download the free Pulse Tasmania app today.
3: Pulse Tasmania. News that's Tassie as.
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12: Possible shower across Lonnie for the rest of Saturday, dropping to 8 overnight. Shower or two for tomorrow, Sunday with a high of 19. And shower or two for Monday with 17.
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1: When I was a kid, my mate and I got chased by this crazy dog on our bikes. Luckily, the dog was more focused on my mate, so I could get away. He was riding really fast, looking back at the dog, and he crashed into a fence. But when he got up, he let out this thunderous roar that sent the dog running with his tail between his legs. It was the wildest noise I'd ever heard. 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Being a Christian's a bit like that. You're under attack, but inside you is this thunderous roar because the power of God lives inside you. You're not impotent against the enemy's schemes. You have everything you need by the power of the Holy Spirit. Why not make peace with God today?
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6: Tasmania's new building, Tasmania Department, will officially start operating on July the 2nd, replacing the Department of State Growth. Supercars driver Chaz Mostert has visited a Launceston school to run workshops on cyberbullying scams and online safety. And a Hobart man has received a suspended prison sentence for a jealous attack at a Hobart nightclub that left his victim needing two surgeries. For more of the latest and to be notified when news breaks in your area, download the free Pulse Tasmania app today. 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

0: possible shower across Lonnie for the rest of Saturday, dropping to 8 overnight. Shower or two for tomorrow, Sunday with a high of 19, and shower or two for Monday with 17.
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2: 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Matt Crocker of Hillsong United and Hillsong Worship releases a new stripped-down album full of some of the best worship songs from 2010 through 2020. House Party Volume 1 is out now.

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5: An 18-year-old has been charged over alleged repeated oil dumping at a busy Launceston intersection. Two renewable energy projects near Boft will have secured up to $1.5 billion in federal backing to deliver clean power to Tasmania. And a Tasmanian man has been jailed for 3 months for using a fake medical certificate to skip a court appearance. For more of the latest and to be notified when news breaks in your area, download the free Pulse Tasmania app today.
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8: Shower or two across Lonnie today. Heading for a top of 19. Shower or two for tomorrow. Monday with a high of 18. And shower or two for Tuesday with 18.
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11: We tend to see the world from where we are. It's only natural. We want everyone and everything else to fit in with us. But God, well, he doesn't quite see it that way. Hi, I'm Bernie Diamond, and thank you so much for joining me again on Christianity Works. Today we're going to take a look at life from a different perspective, from God's perspective, because that's when we get a much better handle on what's really going on in the middle of the storms in our lives. And do stay tuned, because in just a few moments, I'll be telling you about my free daily devotional, Fresh. It's all about drawing closer to Jesus to become all that he made you to be. Last week on the program, we spent some time talking about the fact that when the storms of life hit, well, they inevitably do, what we need is some solid ground beneath our feet. It's a scary place to be out on that stormy ocean. We're not made for that. We're made for solid ground. And we began looking at the story of some people, a woman called Hannah and her son Samuel, and some priests, Eli and his sons Hophni and Phinehas. Hannah, now here was a woman who honoured God and he honoured her. The priests, on the other hand, though they should have known better, they didn't honour God. And as we'll see on the program this week, they reaped their just reward. And the reason we're looking at this story of these people is that when we're in the midst of the storm, as we so often are, we lose our bearings. We so often lose sight of those things that really matter. And for me, as I've spent time in that story, it's clarified some things for me. It's brought them into sharp focus. And my hunch is that as you and I spend some time together today, oh, maybe you'll find that too. So let's just recap briefly on this story of Hannah. Hannah married a man called Elkanah, and he had two wives, Peninnah and Hannah. And

0: Hannah didn't have children, but Peninnah did. And so Peninnah would taunt Hannah, and there was a lot of pain around that. So Hannah goes to God. She pours out her heart to him in the temple, and she gets God's peace. It's what always happens when we do that. Eli, on the other hand, is the priest that's at the temple at the time when Hannah comes to pour her heart out. And he mistakes what Hannah's doing. He thinks she's drunk. And the priest Eli and his sons Hophni and Phinehas, they're bad dudes. They're plundering the sacrifices. They're not honoring God. And there's a real contrast between these two, between Hannah and her family and Eli and his. This nobody Hannah and this priest Eli. See, that's what we so often miss in life. God is hidden. He's invisible. We forget about him. We go on living our lives, wondering why things are going from bad to worse. And in the middle of this story, last week we stumbled across this verse, when God was pronouncing his judgment on Eli and his family. You can read this. If you have a Bible, grab it. Open it up at 1 Samuel chapter 2 and verse 30. God said, "Those who honor me, I will honor, and those who despise me shall be treated with contempt." And that's kind of the pivot on which this whole story turns. And this week on the program, we're going to look at how things turned out for Hannah and for Eli. There was a sharp contrast in their approach to God, and there's a sharp contrast in how things turn out for them. It tells us a lot about God. It clarifies the confusion in the midst of our storm when we can't see God necessarily. When that happens, we know how to put our feet on solid ground. Well, let's start today with Hannah. This pain of being childless and the taunts of the other wife. I mean, childless couples the world over know how painful this is. So she goes to God, and let's have a look at it again in 1 Samuel chapter 1, beginning at verse 9. And she pours her heart out. Once they'd finished eating and drinking at Shiloh, Hannah stood up. Now, Eli the priest was sitting on a chair by the doorpost of the Lord's temple. In the bitterness of her soul, Hannah wept much and prayed to the Lord. And she made a vow, saying, "O Lord Almighty, if you will only look upon your servant's misery and remember me, and not forget your servant, but give her a son, then I will give him to the Lord for all the days of his life, and no razor will ever be used on his head." Then she went on her way, ate something, and her face was no longer downcast. Well, let's take a look to see what happened next. 1 Samuel chapter 1, verse 19. Straight after this, early the next morning, they rise, they worship before the Lord, and then they go back to their home in Ramah. Elkanah lay with his wife Hannah, and the Lord remembered her. So in the course of time, Hannah conceived and gave birth to a son. She named him Samuel, saying, "Because I asked the Lord for him." When the man Elkanah went up with his family to offer the annual sacrifice to the Lord and to fulfill his vow, Hannah didn't go. She said to her husband, "After the boy is weaned, I will take him up and present him before the Lord, and he will live there always." "Do what seems best to you," Elkanah, her husband, told her. "Stay here until you've weaned him, only may the Lord make good his word." So the woman stayed at home, nursed her son until she had weaned him. After he was weaned, she took the boy with her, young as he was, along with a three-year-old bull, an ephah of flour and a skin of wine, and brought him to the house of the Lord at Shiloh. When they had slaughtered the bull, they brought the boy to Eli, and she said to him, "As surely as you live, my lord, I am the woman who stood here beside you praying to the Lord. I prayed for this child, and the Lord has granted me what I asked of him. So now I give him to the Lord. For his whole life he will be given over to the Lord," and she worshipped the Lord there. See, Hannah had this terrible pain. She came to God with this impossible prayer. It was a humble and heartfelt prayer, and God honors that. See, we so underestimate the power of humble prayer, prayer from the heart, prayer that just lays it out before God the way we see it and feel it. God honors that. When he honors her with the impossible, with a son, she honors God back and gives her son over to God to serve at the temple for the rest of his life. Now, that's easy to gloss over that, but can you imagine? I mean, she wanted her son more than anything, and now she gives him up to honor God. God honors that. Her incredible heart was to honor God. So she does. She honors him by giving up the one thing she desired most, her son. And what's more, she gives over her most precious to be under the wicked Eli and his sons. Now, figure that out. It's not exactly a great strategic choice, this young, impressionable child. But see, God honors those who honor him. And God honors her and protects young Samuel. And we'll see, raises young Samuel up and makes him strong. The more we honor God, the more he honors this. Look at this. 1 Samuel chapter 3, verse 7. Now, Samuel did not yet know the Lord. The word of the Lord had not yet been revealed to him. And verse 19, the Lord was with Samuel as he grew up, and he let none of his words fall to the ground. And all of Israel, from Dan to Beersheba, recognized that Samuel was attested as a prophet of the Lord. The Lord continued to appear at Shiloh, and there he revealed himself to Samuel through his word. And the word of Samuel came to all of Israel. You see, God honored her in her storm. Young Samuel went on to become the chief priest, the prophet, the judge of all of Israel. Why? Because this nobody, this woman Hannah, honored her God so simply by pouring her heart out to him, by trusting him. I want you to notice how insignificant that may have appeared to her at the time. She had this big, hairy giant, this huge storm, the pain of being childless, the taunts of Peninnah. It was impossible. But for God, nothing is impossible. God honors those who honor him. She honored God in her naivety, giving young Sam over to Eli. And even there, in that impossible situation, God honored her and he honored young Sam. It's so simple. It's so powerful.
1: 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My prayer is that your heart will be touched and transformed as you draw ever closer to Jesus through the power of his word. And there is such an incredible power in the Word of God, is there not? So let's dive straight back in to see what else he has for us today.
0: I guess intuitively, we understand that the things we say and do, the way we think and behave, well, they have consequences. There's a link between cause and effect. We kind of know that, but how easy is it to delude ourselves in this area, to make excuses for ourselves, to live out our own selfish desires and pretend that, well, really, that cause and effect stuff applies to other people, but not to me. You know what I'm talking about. We deny it, we deny it, we deny it, and all along the warning signs grow. The storm clouds start to gather over the horizon. But sometimes it's not till that first clap of thunder that we take any notice, and then, so often, it's too late. The storm's gathered momentum, and all we can do is brace ourselves for when it hits. We're going to spend some time in that space today with a man called Eli, because he was in exactly that situation and he left it too late. Let's make no mistake, there is a definite link in God's economy between cause and effect, especially, as it turns out, in our relationship with God. We've been working our way in this series through the story of Hannah, this woman who honored God, and Eli the priest, a man with his sons who did the exact opposite, even though he should have known better. And right now, I want to look at how things turn out for Eli and his sons, Hophni and Phinehas. These were men who were priests. Their job was to be shepherding Israel, bringing them close to their God. Instead, Hophni and Phinehas were plundering the sacrifices of God's people. They were sleeping with prostitutes. They were doing anything but honoring God. Look at how God reacts to that. If you've got a Bible, open it at 1 Samuel chapter 3, verse 1. The boy Samuel ministered before the Lord under Eli. In those days, the word of the Lord was rare. There were not many visions. One night, Eli, whose eyes were becoming so weak that he could barely see, was lying down in his usual place. The lamp of God had not yet gone out, and Samuel was lying down in the temple of the Lord. Remember, Samuel is Hannah's son. He was in the temple of the Lord where the ark of God was. Then the Lord called Samuel, and Samuel answered, "Here I am." And he ran into Eli and said, "Here I am, you called me." But Eli said, "I didn't call you. Go back, lie down." So he went and lay down. Again, the Lord called Samuel, and Samuel got up and went to Eli and said, "Here I am. You called me." "My son," Eli said, "I didn't call you. Go back. Lie down." Now, Samuel did not yet know the Lord. The word of the Lord had not yet been revealed to him. The Lord called Samuel a third time, and Samuel got up and went to Eli and said, "Here I am. You called me." Then Eli finally realized that the Lord was calling the boy. So Eli told Samuel, "Go and lie down, and if God calls you again, say, 'Speak, Lord, for your servant is listening.'" So Samuel went and lay down in his place. So the Lord came and stood there calling as at the other time, "Samuel, Samuel." Then Samuel said, "Speak, for your servant is listening." And the Lord said to Samuel, "See, I'm about to do something in Israel that will make the ears of everyone who hears of it tingle. At that time, I will carry out against Eli everything I spoke against his family from beginning to end. For I told him that I would judge his family forever. Because of the sin that he knew about, his sons made themselves contemptible, and he failed to restrain them. Therefore, I swore to the house of Eli, the guilt of Eli's house will never be atoned for by sacrifice or offering." Samuel lay down until morning and then opened the doors of the house of the Lord. He was afraid to tell Eli of the vision. But Eli called him and said, "Samuel, my son." Samuel answered, "Here I am." "What was it he said to you?" Eli asked. "Don't hide it from me. May God deal with you, be it ever so severely, if you hide from me anything he told you." So Samuel told Eli everything, hiding nothing from him. And Eli said, "He is the Lord. Let him do what is good in his eyes." Here's the paradox. Samuel's this young kid. He didn't recognize God's voice, and finally Eli did. Yet Samuel is the one that listened to God, and Eli didn't, even though he knew God's voice. Remember that verse, 1 Samuel 2, verse 30. "I honor those who honor me," says God, "but those who despise me, I will treat with contempt." And here it is. It's happening to Eli. Here is this powerful truth working its way out in Eli's life. We can be beetling along in our own selfish ways, ignoring our conscience, treating people with contempt, treating God with contempt, ignoring God, but God never stops speaking. And even someone like Samuel can hear him. You want to know what he has to say? Just listen. He spoke to Eli over and over again, but Eli didn't listen. He talks to us over and over again. How? Maybe you were just flicking around channel surfing today and you happened across this program, kind of by chance or by accident, it seemed. There you go. God is always trying to communicate with us, to reach out to us, but eventually enough is enough. Eventually we kindle his anger. Eventually the time comes when we reap what we've sown, and that's exactly what's happened with Eli, Hophni, and Phinehas. And here it is coming, the first lightning strike of the storm, and what God tells Samuel actually goes on to happen. You can read it in chapter 4, verses 12 to 22. This is a wake-up call. In the storms in life, yeah, they happen. And sometimes they're of our own doing, as it was for Eli and his sons. And we keep going and we keep going and we keep going and deluding ourselves, pretending there's no cause and effect, but there is. Eventually, there's a day of reckoning. Here in this life, and one day, you and I will stand before God and he will judge us, and he will. We may not like the idea, but that doesn't change anything. Today is a wake-up call. Perhaps we're in one of those stormy times in life, and you know, when things are going badly, we're tempted all the more to behave badly. This truth rings out. I will honor those who honor me, but those who despise me will be treated with contempt. They are the words of the sovereign God, the King of Kings, the Lord of Lords, who is above all things. And there is no solid ground beneath the feet of those who turn their backs on God, none. It might feel like that for a while, but it will crumble.
1: 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That's why I'd love to send you a short text message of encouragement straight to your phone, just as the Spirit leads, perhaps even when you least expect it. That's what Victory SMS is all about. Roughly every other week, I ask the Lord, what word of encouragement could I give to you today? 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Oh, That's exactly what I needed to hear today. How did you know that? Thank you so much. It's simply amazing how powerfully the Spirit of God can move through just a short text message. And I'd love to encourage you too to live your life in victory. Again, that web address is victorysms.org. Okay, let's head straight back into the Word of God.
0: I've said a few times that I am a confirmed landlubber. You give me solid ground beneath my feet any day. I love good old terra firma. And you know, what we've seen here with Eli is Eli heading off in the wrong direction. And you and I have done that too. How do we stop doing that? How do we not go in that place? Because it's so easy for us to head off there, go in the wrong direction, like Eli and his sons Hophni and Phinehas, and plunder sacrifices and do all the wrong stuff that they did in our own lives. And forget that God honors those who honor them. There's an executive summary of what God thinks about Eli, Hophni, and Phinehas. It's in 1 Samuel chapter 2, verse 17. It says, "The sin of the young men was very great in the sight of the Lord, for they treated the offerings of the Lord with contempt." And remember, the central theme, the pivot on which this whole story turns, is in 2 Samuel 2, verse 30. God says, "I will honor those who honor me, and those who despise me I will treat with contempt." Now, There's a great part to this story, a great adjunct that goes with this story, and it's about what happens when Israel just takes God for granted. This bad stuff has been happening among the priesthood, and Israel ignores it and just expects God to keep on blessing them. Let's pick it up in 1 Samuel chapter 4. So the Israelites went out to fight against the Philistines. The Israelites were camped at Ebenezer and the Philistines at Aphek. The Philistines deployed all their forces to meet Israel, and as the battle spread, Israel was defeated by the Philistines, who killed about 4,000 of their men. When the soldiers returned to camp, the elders of Israel said, "Why did the Lord bring defeat on us today before the Philistines? Let's bring the Ark of the Covenant from Shiloh so that it may go with us and save us from the hand of our enemies." So the people sent men to Shiloh. They brought back the Ark of the Covenant of the Lord Almighty, who was enthroned between the cherubim. And Eli's two sons, Hophni and Phinehas, were there with the Ark of the Covenant of God. And when the Ark of the Lord's Covenant came into the camp, all of Israel raised such a great shout that the ground shook. Hearing the uproar, the Philistines asked, "What are those Hebrews shouting about?" When they learned that the Ark of the Lord had come into the camp, the Philistines were afraid. "A God has come into their camp," they said. "We're in trouble. Nothing like this has happened before. Woe to us. Who will deliver us from the hand of these mighty gods? They are the gods who struck the Egyptians with all kinds of plagues in the desert. Be strong, Philistines. Be men, or you will be subject to the Hebrews as they have been to you. Be men and fight." So the Philistines, they fought, and the Israelites were defeated, and every man fled to his tent. The slaughter was very great. Israel lost 30,000 foot soldiers. The Ark of the Covenant of God was captured, and Eli's two sons, Hophni and Phinehas, died. See, Israel is so used to God being on their side, they just kind of head off, assuming that he was. Despite the fact that all this bad stuff was going on, despite the fact that the two priests, Hophni and Phinehas, were dishonoring, they were despising God, they were doing what was wrong. They deluded themselves. See, there's a cause and effect. No, she'll be right. Now, God is always on my side. He's a good God. He blesses me. See, we take this mighty God who created the whole universe and expect him to become our performing poodle, don't we? He does tricks on our command. He comes along behind us. Their first defeat, they get defeated and they lose 3,000 men. What do? They go and send for the covenant of God. Let's bring God to us. Let's make God do what we want him to do to protect us against the Philistines. But God's not like that. God is an awesome, mighty, powerful, and good God. And when we start dishonoring him, let's not expect him to put our feet on solid ground. Let's not expect him to keep honoring us. He always loves us. He'll always forgive us. He'll always bring us close. But on his terms, not ours. We can't sow dishonor in God's direction and expect to receive honor from him in return. See, the humiliation of this story is they treat God like a performing poodle by bringing him to them, and in fact, the Ark of the Covenant is captured by the Philistines. This was the place of the very presence of God himself. And over the next couple of weeks, we'll discover that people when they realized what they actually had, these Philistines, all they wanted to do was to get rid of him. But that's for another day. Today, the simple message of this story is this. We can't go living out a life of stiff-necked rebellion and expect God to toddle along behind us on the leash and bless us on cue. We just can't. God is a powerful and mighty God. You know, when you put it that way, it's pretty plainly obvious, isn't it? And to tell you the truth, that's my agenda today, to make that plainly obvious. It's blindingly, glimpsingly obvious. Let's all take a big wake-up call here. When a storm hits, do you want solid ground beneath your feet? Do you want to know that God is with you? Do you want that certain knowledge that, well, he's going to bless you no matter what this world throws at you? Got to tell you, I sure do. And let me get back to the central point, the central theme that the sovereign God wants to get across to us today through his word. 1 Samuel chapter 2, verse 30, God says, I honor those who honor me, but those who despise me will be treated with contempt. God is a sovereign God. God is the King of kings. God is the Lord of lords. We had better stop treating him as though he's not. You just can't send for God and expect him to show up when we've been dishonoring him. Hophni and Phinehas found that out. Because just as the man of God had prophesied, they were both killed on that same day. And later on in the story, we'll see Eli actually died on that same day as well. God is slow to anger, but God does anger. And he can't bless our rebellion, because if he does, we'll think, oh, great, I can do anything I want and he'll bless it. But anything I want is not the place of intimacy between God and me, any more than adultery is the place of intimacy between a man and a wife. See, just to underscore this point, this wasn't some small defeat by the Philistines. It was the mother of all defeats. How many Israelites were killed? 4,000 and then 30,000. That's a lot of people. And the irony of it all is that God's people didn't understand the power of their Almighty God, but the Philistines did. When the Philistines heard that God was in the camp, they were afraid. I want to ram this home today. Get right in your face with this. If we head off in our own direction, in our own strength, in our own selfish ways, on our own, without the blessing and the covering of the power of God, we're going to come a cropper. We're not going to have any solid ground. If we do that, we will reap what we sow, and there is no solid ground in that place. None. Only trouble. God honors those who honor him, but those who despise him will be treated with contempt.
1: 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I'm Bernie Diamond. I'll catch you again same time next week with another message of God's love, God's grace, and God's power for each one of us in Jesus Christ.

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0: The bags were stuffed full, ready for an obscene 5 a.m. start next day. I nervously checked and rechecked my list. 6 days of hiking with a 15-kilogram pack in the snowy mountains. It had been years since I braved the camping scene. Would I be able to cope without my iPhone and coffee maker? What if my back gave way? You know it well, that nauseous feeling in your stomach, that overwhelming pull to run away. Following God means we often find ourselves here. The Holy Spirit seems to delight in leading us to try new things, pushing us beyond the boundaries of safety and into a position of trust. In the fear zone, we meet ourselves and God in a new way. I think of my mum who learnt to swim at 63, a friend who ventured to India for the first time, a student who overcame her shyness, greeting people in the church foyer every week, confronting their fears and doing it anyway. I am not sure those feelings ever go away. Growing in God means we find ourselves in a never-ending cycle of facing fear and then finding faith. This is Tanya Harris of GodConversations.com.
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0: On more information about the impact on their services under plans to begin removing up to 300,000 people in the next 18 months. Carolee Katsimbanis reporting.
1: Australia's fuel reserves remain stable despite a slight drop in petrol stocks. Sean Bendley reports.
2: The nation currently holds 43 days of petrol on hand, which is still 5 days clear of the levels seen during the recent Iran crisis. Diesel stockpiles have grown by 2 days over the past week, hitting a milestone 38-day high under current tracking frameworks. Energy Minister Chris Bowen confirming reports the government is planning for a worst-case scenario where fuel rationing may be needed, but he says it is unlikely.
3: I've said that all along. I'm not envisaging fuel rationing as being likely. Obviously, we've developed a four-stage plan with the states. We're currently at stage two. That's prudent.
1: Rex Airlines has announced it is axing two of its Tasmanian services and scaling back a service in Victoria's northwest. With soaring fuel prices the reason for the restructure, the ABC reports the airline will cut services between Melbourne to Devonport and King Island to Burnie. It will also reduce the number of weekly services between Melbourne and Mildura. The changes will come into effect from mid-June. Community healthcare services are calling for more emergency housing options for older women. New data shows women over 50 are the fastest growing demographic experiencing homelessness. Erin Longbottom from St Vincent's Homeless Health Service says family and domestic violence and a lack of financial security are major risk factors.
4: It's actually really devastating to see an older woman sleeping rough at a train station, and we see so many of them. And we know that there's a range of reasons that they're there. Often don't have the right kind of accommodation to support people that are in that situation.
1: Also in news, the Australian Medical Association in South Australia are calling on the state government to introduce a minimum riding age of 16 for e-bikes. The SA government is set to review e-mobility device laws in July. And visitors planning to attend Sydney's Vivid Festival are being encouraged to use public transport with thousands of extra services added to meet demand. The festival kicked off on Friday and is expected to attract millions of people over the next 3 weeks. Transport for New South Wales Coordinator General Howard Collins has told the ABC the city will be no place for cars during the festival.
5: The best way to see all these events is really jump on public transport. There are some works going on, but we've certainly got Metro running with extra services, 4,600 extra trips between bus, rail, light rail, ferry and the metro.
1: This is Air News. To NRL, and Manly has continued its strong form under interim coach Kieran Foran, grinding out a 12-10 win over the Gold Coast. Foran says it wasn't their best performance.
6: Defensively, I just thought we were a little bit off tonight, not where we had been, but still really pleased that we're able to come away with the win.
1: The Warriors thrashed the Dragons 30-12, and the AFL wins to the Kangaroos, Cats, Magpies and Blues. This afternoon, the Giants take on the Lions, and later it's the Bulldogs and Demons. And the A-League Men Trophy will be crossing over the Tasman as Auckland overcame Sydney in the grand final, as Air Sports' Graham Davis reports.
7: Auckland became the first A-League Men champion from New Zealand, winning the trophy in only its second season as it beat Sydney 1-0 in the grand final. The only goal came in the 60th minute from an unlikely source. In his 45th game, local player Howison scored his first A-League goal as his 60th minute volley found the back of the net following a deflection off Courtney Perkins. Howison was also named player of the match in a game of few chances. The match livened up after the goal, but Grant's 84th minute glancing header from Lolly's cross that landed on the roof of the net was as close as Sydney came to an equaliser. Auckland coach Corriker has now won the trophy three times, with its other two lifted when he was in charge at Sydney. Graham Davis for Air Sport.
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8: 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An 18-year-old has been charged over alleged repeated oil dumping at a busy Launceston intersection. And two renewable energy projects near Boftwool have secured up to $1.5 billion in federal backing to deliver clean power to Tasmania. 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
3: 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Heading for a top of 19. Shower or two for tomorrow, Monday with a high of 18, and shower or two for Tuesday with 18.
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10: Our entire focus is on living wholeheartedly for Jesus. That's a personal relationship, not just mediated by other things. And that was not the expected teaching in the church that we were part of. So we were actually asked to leave, and we were eventually excommunicated.
11: Welcome to Real Faith, conversations about the impact faith has on our lives and the challenges we go through, helping us today and giving us hope for tomorrow. 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
12: Well, today we have more of our conversation with Peter and Susie Botros. As we heard last time, Peter was born in Egypt in a pastor's family, and they eventually migrated to Melbourne when he was just shy of his 16th birthday. Meanwhile, Susie was born and raised in Australia in an Egyptian family. They met in Melbourne when Susie's family began attending the Coptic Christian Church, where Peter's father was the pastor. They both became Christians as teenagers as well. We ended last time when Peter and Susie finally were able to get back together as a couple after having to overcome several obstacles, including opposition from Peter's parents. We'll pick up the story today just as they were married as our conversation continues in our Melbourne studios. Okay, so you were married in 1994, and then how long after that were you called into ministry? And how did you get into ministry?
10: Well, we would say that we were in ministry as soon as we made a decision to follow Jesus. We were part of a group of young adults who immediately engaged in times of worship, prayer, Bible study. We did that together, and we did that with the youth in our local church. So here in Melbourne, we immediately, there was no difference for us of being a Christian and being serving Jesus. It was just two sides to the same coin. So Susie and I were part of a group of at least six of us, of the same friendship group, who were invested in the youth and young adults as well in our church. But in terms of you know, full-time ministry calling, that occurred 2 years after we got married. I, in my normal quiet time with Jesus on an ordinary day in 1996, I did sense the Lord say to me that he has a plan for me to engage in ministry for the rest of my life. And I kept it to myself for a while because we were still in the Coptic church at the time. And when I shared it with Susie, she actually was so shocked and she cried for a long time.
12: Susie, we need to hear your side of that.
13: No, that is true. I was devastated. All I'd ever known was people in ministry who lived really difficult lives where... Mm.
12: That was your experience.
13: Yeah. Yeah, that's what I knew. Or Peter's family experience.
12: Mm-hmm.
13: Yeah. I mean, that was really triggering for me. I was like, no way, Jose. Yeah.
10: And, you know, we nothing happened. That was in April 1996. Nothing happened until 2001, around that time, where the church authorities were pretty troubled by the teachings that we gave in the traditional church, because our entire focus is on living wholeheartedly for Jesus, embracing his spiritual DNA in us, where we are united to Christ, to live like Christ and to live wholeheartedly for him. That's a personal relationship, not just mediated by other things.
12: Mm-hmm.
10: And that was not the expected teaching in the church that we were part of.
12: Mm-hmm.
10: So we were actually asked to leave the church.
12: Oh, really?
10: We were
12: on fire for the Lord.
10: Yeah, exactly. And we were eventually excommunicated.
12: Oh, is that right?
10: From the church. And we started a little group where we invited friends and people who didn't know Jesus in the Brunswick area to meet with us on a Saturday evening. And then we went to, for the first time, we began to go to other evangelical churches, because we'd never been, like, we've always been accused that we're evangelical, but we hadn't actually been, stepped a foot in an evangelical church, which is a bit of a...
12: Where'd you go?
10: We actually, Susie and I, went to Crossway.
12: Which is where I met you years ago.
13: Correct. Yeah.
10: Okay. So that was a new experience for us. Whilst we were blamed that we were taking evangelical ideas into the Coptic church, we actually had never been into an evangelical church.
12: Ironic. Yeah.
10: Yeah, quite ironic. But within a few years, around 2003, we began a process to, become a church plant that took around 2 years or so to process it. And in 2005, October 2005, we were, Susie and I were appointed the church planters of Crossway Moreland, the church plant in Brunswick, around the Brunswick area. Yeah.
12: So you were the pastor?
10: Yeah.
12: Did you have like official pastor training and Bible school and all that?
10: We did Bible training in Harvest Bible College back in the day, which is currently Alpha Crucis. So I began studies there. Before then, I actually did some subjects with a Coptic Theological College in Sydney by correspondence. Back in the day, they were doing correspondence.
12: Oh, okay.
10: But then we did Harvest School, and we continued our studies over the years to, you never stop learning, you never stop studying. So that's been the journey of ministry.
12: All right. Susie, when we last spoke to you, you were saying, no way, Jose, as far as ministry. But now I'm hearing from Peter that you two planted a church together. So obviously there was a change of heart for you. What happened?
13: Yeah, I guess that's what God does, isn't
12: yep,
13: it? Yeah,
12: yep.
13: He changes us. I was basing my decision on a false reality, I guess, or experiences that were really hard and hectic and took sacrifice to a whole new level. But I learnt over the months and the years that that's not necessarily how things pan out for everybody. But other than that, my love for Jesus, my growing passion and desire to see others live for Jesus wholeheartedly, my outlook on life totally shifted. I began to see how Jesus is, you know, he's not just a religious aspect of our life, but he is all of the things that leads us to grow and develop. And I'm that way inclined, and that's how I tick. I'm very into progress and development and growth. And so it just all made sense for me. I've got a real desire to help people overcome challenges, obstacles, develop their resilience muscles, step into their calling, identify their destiny, all of those things. And for me, it just became a lifestyle. It was no longer how could we do this? It was a bit more of how can we not? Yeah. And so, and it was, I mean, it's all well and good to look back and look at it as a bit of a a package or a bundle, but really all of this stuff was unfolding year by year. Mm. And so it wasn't a drastic decision that I had to make of, you know, going, okay, fine, I agree, let's get into ministry. No, but God was working on me, you know, over the years slowly and couldn't think of anything. Any other way of living our life at the moment, Eric,
12: And meanwhile, your family is growing.
13: Yes, yes. We really growing. We have to remind ourselves of the fact that that means that we're aging as well. That's the downfall. But we do have three beautiful kids. Mm-hmm. We've got two boys and a girl in between. And so they are 3 years apart. Gorgeous kids. Of course, we have the challenges that every parent faces. Yeah. But yeah, we're really, really blessed, and it makes up for the kids and the family unit that we have, and the way that God has blessed our unity and our synergy makes up for, yeah, the challenges that we experienced growing up where we didn't really have family around.
12: Oh, because you're immigrants.
13: Yeah.
12: Peter's family were immigrants.
13: However, yeah, true. But Peter was actually, Peter's parents relocated to the UK, as we said earlier, just as he was finishing year 12. So he's lived alone since then. And then, as you know, parts of my story, I have lost my mum, my dad, and more recently, my sister. Mm. And so we really did, we're deprived of what family looks like for lengthy periods of time. And so I feel like God's really blessed us with the kids.
12: And as a side note, Peter, you and your son wrote a book together.
10: That's correct.
12: We're not going to have you say anything about it.
10: Yeah,
12: my son. Because I want to have you on again to talk about that with your son.
10: Yeah, but my son Conan is 16 years old.
12: Wow.
10: And we had this crazy idea. We think it's a God idea to write a book together, and we just finished it a few months ago. Absolutely fantastic.
12: We're going to have you share that on a future interview.
10: Looking forward to it.
12: But that's cool that you're writing Christian books together.
10: Awesome.
12: That's fantastic. Our guests today are once again Peter and Susie Batros, who are sharing their story as a couple and about some of the unique challenges they faced being a part of the Egyptian community in Melbourne. Next, we're going to hear more of their stories and about a painful experience that Peter went through involving his Egyptian accent. All that and more is coming up when we return right here on Real Faith.
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12: Welcome back. I'm Eric Scadabo, and today, once again, I'm chatting with Peter and Susie Batros. Peter was born in Egypt in a pastor's family, and they eventually migrated to Melbourne. where he met Susie, who was born in Australia in an Egyptian family. Next, we're going to hear about some of the challenges they faced, and we'll begin with a story related to Peter's experience as an immigrant.
10: Challenges are part and parcel of life. Mm-hmm. And Susie always helps our kids and helps all of us to remember that we can do hard things. But as a migrant, and a lot of your listeners who have arrived from a different country would have experienced times where you're disoriented about your language, you're disoriented about your geography, you're in a different environment altogether. Mm-hmm. Yeah. So when we first arrived, I was only, 15 and a bit, 16 years of age, I would struggle with the language and not want to connect with people that didn't speak the English language. However,
17: now you grew up speaking English.
10: I grew up speaking Arabic in Egypt.
17: Okay.
10: I didn't have much vocabulary by the time we came to Australia.
17: Oh, okay.
10: However, when I was doing studies to be a teacher, they always put you on placement. Mm-hmm. To go to teach at a school for 2-3 weeks. And in one of those placements towards the end of my teaching degree, I encountered a particular teacher who was a psychology teacher, in fact.
17: Oh.
10: I attended his class and you observe the teacher a few lessons and then you do your first one and it's like really big deal for you. So
17: yeah.
10: I prepared very well for my first class and it wasn't the first placement. So I had gained some experience teaching in the previous schools that I was at. This, I think, was my second or last placement. I can't fully recall. And after my first lesson, I waited for the teacher to give me some encouraging feedback because I thought the lesson was absolutely fantastic.
17: Hmm.
10: And at the
17: couldn't
10: end,
17: wait to hear that wonderful.
10: Oh yeah, it
17: positive
10: was
17: feedback.
10: It was a great I'm thinking he's gonna say you're the best student teacher I've ever had. I'll give you a job next week. And I waited for him after the kids left. The kids were very rowdy in that school. Like it wasn't an easy school to teach at, but I thought I did a brilliant job maintaining, managed the classroom. And the first thing he said to me, your accent cannot be understood. I'm like, why? Oh. He said, you've got an Indian accent. Can you imagine Egyptian and Indian accents mingled together? I said, that's interesting. I said to him, what do you think I can do about it? He said, it's so hard to understand. There is nothing he can do about it. I don't think he can get into teaching.
17: Oh. You were expecting.
10: That was gut-wrenching.
17: Yeah.
10: I'm thinking this is my life. I had been waiting for ministry. Mm-hmm. This is around early 2000s. Mm-hmm. I've been waiting for ministry since 1996. It didn't come to pass. Mm-hmm. Now this is like my second opportunity at living.
13: The backup plan.
10: We have a family
17: by
10: now.
17: Based on what this guy is saying.
10: That's right.
17: It doesn't sound like it's going to work out.
10: So I went home and as I would imagine many other people would have had experiences like that or even, a bigger experience than this. This is not a huge deal. I wasn't discriminated against heavily in my time here, but this was one of the harder experiences that I've had. Going home to Susie, I was pretty deflated and I said, I don't think I'm going to be able to teach. They're not going to accept me to teach in this country. And Susie obviously tried to help me, think about it in a more rational way, level-headed way. Mm-hmm. But, you think that's it. This is the end of you. And I actually asked if I can go to a speech therapist and learn, learn how to speak properly. So I did go. Susie found someone. It was $75 for 40 minutes. And in my first time I've been there, she showed me the A. I've never seen enough variation to the letter A. Over. I'm thinking by the time we get to K, I'm going to have to sell my kidney. This is a lot of money. This is a whole session with So that was the last I went. I decided, even if I learned to speak better English. There's no way I'm going to have to survive until I get, you know, with the money that is needed. So, I quit these physios, not physio, speech therapist appointments. And
17: you didn't need a physiotherapist.
10: No, I didn't at that stage. And I decided, you know what, I'm probably not going to have a teaching role. So I thought maybe I can do research.
17: Hmm.
10: And that's when I got into my master's in education.
17: Okay.
10: I applied for a master's in education and God was about to connect the dots because that's how things traveled thereafter to get me to a place where I learned more about how adults learn and develop. And this was the heart and the core of what we do in equipping disciples and teaching people how to train others to be disciples. So back then it was out of a pretty desperate situation, but God had it all planned. Mm-hmm. He was tricking us into something profoundly better than we would have ever imagined.
17: So if I'm following you correctly, your background in education married with your desire to be in ministry, and so it prepared you for what you're doing now.
10: Exactly, and enabled me to explore research in the area of education that could enhance and expand our understanding in ministry. So I did that, and several years later, like we said, in 2005, Susie and I got into church ministry, but then we have a different set of competencies that would have never been there had this wonderful person
17: wonderful person in quotes, in air quotes.
10: Provide his constructive or lack of feedback.
17: Okay. Now, turning to you, Susie, you've faced challenges as well. We're on radio, so obviously people can't see you. I'm just thinking, one challenge you might have faced was you're just like 4 feet tall, right? What is your actual height?
13: Oh, my goodness. All I know is that I can get on rides at theme parks. So I think that's...
10: that's the most important thing.
13: I think that's 146. You know, Eric.
17: Has it ever been an issue?
13: Oh, it was for a while, and then I forgot all about it. It's very strange. I just became comfortable in my own skin. Mm-hmm. I was only reminded of it.
17: If people hear you on the radio, they're thinking you're like 6 foot because you're a dynamo.
13: Well, it's funny because when I speak and I'm on stage and I hop off, I couldn't even tell you the number of times that people would come up and say hello and go, "Oh my goodness, you're tiny. You look huge up there." But
17: But you haven't let that hold you back.
10: What Susie lacks in height, she makes, you know, that in personality, in character, in charisma.
13: Well, it's very kind of you guys. I'm blushing right now, you listeners, but you just can't see the red cheeks. That's so kind of you guys. But I honestly just, I forget. That I am on the petite short side. But one of our kids got my genetics and it's only...
17: Are you trying to say one of your children is height challenged?
13: Yes. And they go on about it all the time. Oh. And it's only since they've started going on about it that I have remembered that, that's me. And so, I haven't really...
17: So it sounds like it's not a big issue for you.
13: No, I haven't really let it affect me.
17: Yeah.
13: Yeah, it's weird, but it's just, I can imagine that.
17: Just be you, Susie, just be you.
13: Yeah, it's, I don't know, I just roll with the punches.
17: But I have to admit, when I see you and I hear you on the radio, I say, wow, she is pretty short, isn't she?
13: I am. I think it's 146. It's not worth measuring.
17: What is that in the old 4 foot something?
13: I couldn't tell you, but I do wear high heels.
17: Oh, there you go.
13: A lot.
17: Well, that was part two of our conversation with Peter and Susie Botros, who both have Egyptian heritage, with Peter having been born in Egypt and Susie being born in Melbourne in an Egyptian family. As we've heard, they both face challenges of various types over the course of their lives. But, as we'll hear next time, they've both gone on to be successful in ministry and as authors and speakers. That's all coming up next time as they share how the Lord has been working in their lives and helping them to overcome. Meanwhile, we'll end today with a verse in the Bible for all of us facing challenges. It's Isaiah chapter 41, verse 10, where the Lord says, "Fear not, for I am with you. Be not dismayed, for I am your God. I will strengthen you. I will help you. I will uphold you with my righteous right hand."
12: This verse reminds us that no matter what obstacles we face, God's strength and presence will always be with us, and He will help us to endure. Well, thank you so much for joining us for part two of Peter and Susie Batros' story. And until next time, when we'll hear part three, I'm Eric Scadabo. So long, and God bless.
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0: 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Hello, I'm Chuck Swindoll. Ouch. Did I really say that? That's not very comforting news if you're in the midst of trials, to know that the future promises, well, more of them. Not comforting news if you're enjoying a season of peace, tranquility, and good experiences, to hear that trials are just around the bend. But trials are inevitable. Don't be surprised. Be aware that our enemy Satan is on the loose. Since our God is sovereign, we must prepare ourselves for both blessing and adversity.
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3: Hello, I'm Sarah Warmby. The Energy Minister has confirmed reports the government is planning for possible fuel rationing in a worst-case scenario as the Iran war continues to put pressure on supply chains. Hugh Phillips reports.
4: The country is currently operating at level 2 of the National Fuel Security Plan, which asks people only to buy the fuel they need. A shift to the next step would prioritise getting fuel to where it's needed most, including farming, freight, and emergency services. Australia currently has 43 days of petrol in reserve. This is down one day on last week's update. There are 38 days worth of diesel in the national stockpile, up 2 days compared to the week before. As the Iran conflict drags on, Energy Minister Chris Bowen says it's only prudent the government plans for a worst-case scenario, but he admits fuel rationing is not on the horizon.
5: I'm not envisaging fuel rationing as being likely.
4: Hugh Phillips reporting.
3: Australia's top spy agency's assessment of the alleged Bondi attackers back in 2019 demanded travel alerts be placed on them and their file revisited if they associated with extremists. News Corp reports that an investigation has uncovered a series of catastrophic failures that meant the alleged gunmen were able to move freely through known terror hotspots prior to last December's Bondi terror attack. Border Force and Federal Police reportedly monitored the father and son, but failed to pass that information to ASIO or the New South Wales Police. Seven more Australian women and 14 children linked to Islamic State have reached Damascus after being bussed out of a Syrian refugee camp. The group is expected to land in Sydney and Melbourne this week, though it's not fully known what will happen to them once they arrive. One of the women has already been issued a temporary exclusion order from the country. Political sociologist John Roos says the remaining six will likely face similar consequences to the first group that arrived earlier this month.
6: We know that, look, once they get back here, it might be a very similar situation where they arrive at the airport and there may be some arrests depending on what intelligence is available, and then others may go home straight to their families.
3: To Western Australia, and a diphtheria vaccination program is underway as the number of infections continue to climb. The Department of Health is calling for the federal government to fund the program.

0: the H5 bird flu. And members of Victoria's major political parties are meeting for their respective annual conferences, with both sides making policy pledges ahead of the November state election. This is AIR News. Josh Fraser has extended his early perfect record in charge at Carlton with a strong win over Port Adelaide 92-58 in the AFL. Fraser says it was a great result.
1: To come away from home against a pretty solid side and get the 4 points is very pleasing.
0: In the other games, the Magpies, Cats and Kangaroos all posted wins. Round 12 of the NRL wraps up this afternoon with the Cowboys up against the Rabbitohs. Wins yesterday to the Sea Eagles and Warriors. And Andre Heimgartner has claimed his third career win following a dominant display in race 15 of the V8 Supercars Championship. Leonie Kay has the details.
2: Heimgartner converted his pole position off the start, with Brock Feeney crossing for second and Matthew Payne completing the podium. In the earlier race, Chaz Mostert converted pole position into his first win of the season in race 14. The reigning champion put on a champion's drive in the 100th Gen 3 race, putting the drama of Christchurch behind him and surging back into the finals bubble. David Reynolds claimed a much-needed first podium of the season in second, with Brody Kostecki defeating title rival and points leader Brock Feeney for the final spot on the podium. The final day of the Tasmania Super 440 begins with qualifying for race 16 this morning at 11:35 a.m. Australian Eastern Standard Time. Leonie Kay, AIR Sport.
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5: A Tasmanian man has been jailed for 3 months for using a fake medical certificate to skip a court appearance. Tasmania's biggest ever ice rink is coming to Hobart when Shiver returns to my State Bank Arena in June. And an 18-year-old has been charged over alleged repeated oil dumping at a busy Launceston intersection. 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
7: 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Heading for a top of 19. Shower or two for tomorrow, Monday with a high of 18, and shower or two for Tuesday with 18.
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12: Well, hello everyone, and welcome to the journey this week on what is the feast day that many would regard as the establishment of the church in the world with the arrival of the Holy Spirit. And so we're celebrating this wonderful feast of Pentecost Sunday with the outpouring of the Holy Spirit upon the apostles, upon the early church, and upon us now too. We're all called to receive the Holy Spirit and to live and act and be disciples who are influenced, who are gifted, who are empowered by the Holy Spirit. And help us recognize that, help us realize that, help us to live in that power as disciples. We've got some great people on the show for you this week. We've got Peter Abella going to talk to us about what we'd do and how we'd prepare if we had a sneak peek into any examination. And we've got that already in the words of Jesus, described in Matthew 25. We've got Christy Honeysett in her segment, Cultivate.

0: Celebrating Holiness. Caught up with Christy last weekend at a wonderful family camping weekend that we had with so many wonderful faithful families out in southwestern Sydney. She's going to talk to us about how we cultivate holiness through encounter by just slowing down, spending time with God. My wife often reminds me that you spell love T-I-M-E, and it's the same in our relationship with God, and Christy's going to have a chat to us about that. Bishop Tony Percy is going to talk to us about how Pentecost represents the reversal of what happened with the Tower of Babel and the eloquence and the wisdom and the love that's imparted by the Holy Spirit. Great to have Mother Hilda Scott with us too. She's got a really good insight coming from the story of a teacher who asked the students to answer a particular phrase. I wish my teacher knew this about me. She transfers that, as she always does. Well, what would we do if we were using the same sort of language to God, knowing that he knows, but really coming to deeply know that he knows, but wanting to hear it from us anyway? To kick us off, we're going to be hearing from Father James Arblaster. He's based down in Nowra Parish now, doing some great work down in that region. And he's going to talk to us about Pentecost with a message that highlights the fact that God doesn't call the equipped. Everyone who's got it together with all the gifts. In God's plan, he equips the called. If the calling is upon your life, you're going to be equipped. And that's what the Holy Spirit's all about, equipping us with the power that comes from union with the Blessed Trinity through the presence of the Holy Spirit in our lives, in us. Come, Holy Spirit. Let's break open this week's gospel, which is the gospel reading for Pentecost Sunday this year. It's John 20, 19 to 23. Let's hear that proclaimed by Max Norden now, and then we'll hear from all these wonderful people in all these God spots right throughout the show. Kicking us off, though, as I said, is Father James Arblaster. Bit of music in there too, and we'll be hearing first up from Brian and Katie Tewalt, Holy Spirit, faith, hope, love and life. My name's Jude Hennessy, and it's great to be with you on the journey.
1: A reading from the Holy Gospel according to John. In the evening of the first day of the week, the doors were closed in the room where the disciples were for fear of the Jews. Jesus came and stood among them. He said to them, "Peace be with you," and showed them his hands and his side. The disciples were filled with joy when they saw the Lord, and he said to them again, "Peace be with you. As the Father sent me, so am I sending you." After saying this, he breathed on them and said, "Receive the Holy Spirit. For those whose sins you forgive, they are forgiven. For those whose sins you retain, they are retained." The Gospel of the Lord. And now the Gospel Reflection with Father James Arblaster.
2: Since I've been a priest, I've been a part of many interview panels interviewing people for jobs, and it's all kind of the same. There's a vacancy or a need in the organisation, and we need to find the best person to fit the job, the role. Applicants come in, showcasing how they're best equipped for the job, and then we deliberate and ideally choose the best candidate. That's kind of how we all agree it should be done. But if that indeed should be done, that's certainly not how God chooses people to serve him. Whenever God has a job to be done in the scriptures, God doesn't convene a panel or seek applicants and review their skills. God rather seems to choose people completely and utterly unsuited to the role, and then he equips them with the skills that they'll need to do afterwards. This habit of the Lord has given rise to a famous saying that I love: God doesn't call the equipped, he equips the called. And that's exactly what we see happening at Pentecost, and it's exactly what happens in our lives too. You think about how unsuited the disciples were, the apostles were, for their task. Throughout the scriptures, they're bickering, they miss the point of his teachings. One of them betrays Jesus. Peter tries to run the show, has to be shoved back in his box, and then after the arrest, most of them flee. Peter, the first pope, denies even knowing Jesus, and only John, out of the 12, is present at the foot of the cross with Mary and Mary Magdalene as Jesus died. They are a disaster. But God does not call the equipped. They aren't called because they're the best. They're called because Jesus has chosen them specifically. And then at Pentecost, we see this great moment of the outpouring of the Holy Spirit to equip them finally for their enormous task. What is their task? We hear today, it's the same mission of Jesus, the same mission. As the Father sent me, so am I sending you. It's His mission, the mission of reconciling the world for which God has been working since Genesis. The forgiveness of sins, the ingathering of all nations, the healing and transfiguring of these broken human hearts of ours into hearts that beat with the love of God. That's the mission. And that's our mission too. Pentecost isn't just for the apostles, it's for everyone. As Paul wrote in the 1 Corinthians, the same Lord working in all sorts of different ways in us, in different people, but for the same mission. So today, as we celebrate Pentecost, let us ask God to renew us in that shared mission, to help us recognize the gifts He's given us, and to help us unleash those gifts, that through all of us working and praying together, our world may finally be healed, and all may hear and marvel at the works of God. Amen.
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6: A teacher starting in a new school, which is in a very low socioeconomic area, decided that she needed to find a way to get to know the little children in her care. So she handed out a piece of paper to each and asked them to finish the sentence. I wish my teacher knew... ... The answers were real and moving. I wish my teacher knew that I miss my father. He's in jail. I wish my teacher knew I don't have any friends. I wish my teacher knew I'm frightened at night. I wish my teacher knew I can't do maths. I wish my teacher knew I hate being on my own. I wish my teacher knew I want to be a pilot. I wish my teacher knew... ... Now the teacher in turn wrote her answer to, I wish the children knew. It went... I wish the children knew that I was scared when I came into the classroom in case they didn't like me. I wish the children knew that I was never any good at maths when I was their age. I wish the teacher knew how much I want to show them good things. I wish the children knew I worry about them at night when I see that they're unhappy during the day. I wish the children knew that everywhere I go, I look for things to get so I can make their day in school the best ever. I wish the children knew... ... It seems to me that this is a very good way to start a conversation with God. I wish God knew. I wish God knew how frightened I am. I wish God knew how confused I am. I wish God knew... ... God, for his part, responds, I wish you knew nothing stops me loving you. I wish you knew you don't have to get it right with me. I wish you knew that you, as you, are all I want. I wish you knew... ...
7: Thanks so much to Mother Hilda Scott there. Great story that she called I Wish He Knew. A great lesson and insights about being honest with God, who, yes, is all-knowing, but doesn't stop God wanting to hear what's going on inside us, from us. That's what love does and wants and hopes for. And God then responds with that unconditional love and reassurance. Thank you to her. Simple, but sometimes simple is profound, huh? After the break, speaking of profound, we're going to be hearing from Bishop Tony Percy, who's got the ability to make the profound pretty accessible. And he's going to talk to us about eloquence, wisdom, and love, and how St. Robert Bellarmine, who lived in the 16th century and early 17th century, interprets the tongues of fire, the gifts of the Holy Spirit. That's coming up after the break, but some more music first up. We'll be hearing from Teo, Child of God, and Stephen Malcolm, the song Yes. Faith, hope, love and life. My name's Jude Hennessy. It's Pentecost Sunday. Come, Holy Spirit. And it's great to be with you on the journey.

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0: And now, with his weekly reflection, here's Bishop Tony Percy.
1: Upon us is the great feast of Pentecost. It is a Jewish feast that has its origin in the Jewish origins, I should say, in the Jewish faith, and they still celebrate this feast. And of course, we as Christians have a slightly different slant with the coming of the Holy Spirit at the feast of Pentecost. It is a magnificent feast that the readings focus on the coming of the Holy Spirit. It's the Acts of the Apostles, chapter 2. And the gospel is a very, very beautiful one, which should be received with great devotion and reverence by all of us, where Jesus breathes on us the Holy Spirit. Mention of the Jewish faith, we go back to a very interesting piece of history, which is found in Genesis chapter 11, where we can observe what happened to the people who built what is called as the Tower of Babel. And they said to themselves, really quite explicitly, without any reference to God, so that they have embarked on building something not with any reference to God, but just on their own initiative, so therefore on their own ego. They say quite explicitly, and the text is very, very clear, come, let us build ourselves a city and a tower with its top in the heavens, and let us make a name for ourselves. So there it is. It's quite explicitly stated. It's typical of the Bible not to censor out things, not to sort of try and sanitize the truth. It just says it as it is, that we built this thing out of our own egotism. We didn't have any reference to God whatsoever. And therefore, they had to bear the consequences of this particularly egomaniac type of behavior, egotism. It says there that the Lord dispersed them all over the face of the earth, scattering them all over the face of the earth. This is the text itself, Genesis 11. Its name was called Babel because there the Lord confused the language of all of the earth and dispersed them. So there was a great scattering of people and a confusion of language. And so common language obviously collapsed for them, and that's a real problem. It'd be very difficult to have a unified community without a common language. And of course, because of this, communal life disintegrated. The commentators say, well, look, when we come to the Feast of Pentecost, this is really the reversal of this great event called the confusion of languages, because of their focused attention on building the Tower of Babel without any reference to God whatsoever. It's quite insightful, I think. So that Pentecost event is the reversal, bringing back a language, the language of faith that everybody can understand. So therefore, we can now have a common language, which is faith, and then another communal life together. And we see that very clearly in the Acts of the Apostles, with the way the early disciples live their particular faith, how united they are. There's a great sense of unity, not uniformity, but unity, of course, which they have united together. And a lot of them have different ministries and are doing different things. There are different approaches that are taking place, but they are absolutely united in their belief that Jesus is truly human, truly divine, crucified, and yet risen from the dead, what we call the Paschal mystery. So when we come to the Gospel, or when we come, I should say, to the Acts of the Apostles in our first reading, this is what we hear. It's the reversal, as I say, of the experience of Babel. We hear something appeared to them that seemed like tongues of fire. These separated and came to rest on the head of each of them, on the head of each of them. They were all filled with the Holy Spirit and began to speak foreign languages as the Spirit gave them the gift of speech. So there it is. You can sense the power of this moment, this event, in reversing the disunity of those in the Jewish faith, but also of humanity. This is God's great desire to bring us into a profound unity. In the tradition, I'll finish with this, in the tradition there is a figure who interprets, I think, most magnificently the symbolic meaning of the tongues of fire, and it's Robert Bellarmine, one of the great figures in the church. He says that the tongues symbolize eloquence, the ability to speak eloquently. And of course, if we're going to speak eloquently, if we're going to speak sense to people and common sense and insightfully to people, we need to have some formation. We need to have some study. We don't need to have a lot of study, I would suspect, but just to study the right things with others. So, for instance, to look at the four Gospels, Matthew, Mark, Luke and John, and spend some time on them to understand how they've been constructed and how they should be received and read and acted upon. And we can do that together. And that will make us extremely eloquent when we come to speak to others, when we have the opportunity to try and lead others either back to their faith or to faith, because they're searching and they sense that God is searching for them. So the tongues, he says, symbolize eloquence. And there's nothing better than listening to someone who's eloquent. By this, I don't mean academics. I mean, I'm talking about people in the trades, for instance, who are able to explain to others exactly what has to be done on this job. So I think, for instance, of a plumbing problem that may be had in a home. If the plumber can say, look, this is the problem, and now this is the way forward. There are two options, but I would recommend this because of this. And because they are eloquent, it brings about trust in those that you are working for and are going to receive the work from the plumber. So when we're talking about eloquence, we're not talking about great speeches. We're just talking about ordinary life where people are able to say what they mean and to say it in a way that's meaningful for others and very pleasant for others to hear. All right, the tongue symbolises eloquence, the light from the fire. So the tongue symbolises eloquence at a basic level. Then you have, of course, their tongues of fire. So there's light. The fire gives off light. So the light from the fire, he says, Robert Bellarmine says, symbolises wisdom. Now, that's the light of God. So whilst we actually humanly have to prepare ourselves to be eloquent, we also need prayer to be able to receive the gift of wisdom. We receive wisdom, of course, in our baptism, especially at confirmation, and also during the celebration of the Eucharist. We receive that great wisdom, but then also in personal prayer, asking for the light of faith to come into us. And remember, in the very first sentences of the Bible in the book of Genesis, God said, let there be light, and there was light. And of course, the physical light comes day four, the moon and the sun. So the light is, of course, the light of faith, the light of wisdom that we're talking about. So that's prayer, asking for wisdom. And then, of course, the tongues of fire give off warmth. So Bellarmine brilliantly says, well, look, the warmth of the fire symbolizes love, the love of God and the love of others, which is our mission. Our mission is to be lovers of God, as we saw last week with St. Luke saying, telling us about this person called Theophilus. Theophilus, this is what happened in my first work, which is the Gospel of Luke, and this is now my second work. He addresses the person who's receiving the Acts of the Apostles and the Gospel of Luke as Theophilus, which basically a word that means a lover of God or a friend of God, and that's what we are called to be. But it's impossible to do that. It's impossible to be lovers of God and lovers of humanity without the Holy Spirit, the great tongues of fire which descend on us this most beautiful day.
2: I hope you enjoyed that from Bishop Tony Percy. I certainly did. He's always got some wonderful things to share with us each and every week, and hasn't missed the mark at all this week as he continues to give us rich content to help us embrace, enter into and receive what God wants to give us, the outpouring of the Holy Spirit. And that's what Pentecost Sunday is all about. And we should be continually looking to be filled with the Holy Spirit daily, calling on and asking God to send his Holy Spirit and to possess our innermost beings and use us as his disciples. There's a big event coming up in Sydney, and if you're not in the Sydney region, and we'd ask that you pray for it, because on the 2nd of June, in front of Parliament House, led by Dr. Joanna Howe, and certainly in cooperation with the Australian Christian Lobby and Tradies for Babies and lots of other organisations, there is a massive rally for the protection of life, of unborn children, and the first ever pro-life bill that's being proposed in any jurisdiction of government in Australia. All the bills have been taking away the protection of the unborn. Well, this is one that's actually trying to push that back, and particularly noting the fact that a vastly more significant number of female unborn babies suffer the dreadful fate of abortion. And this is recognising that it needs to stop. Selective abortions, whereby the majority of lives lost in this dreadful practice are little girls. And so there's a move in Parliament to ensure that that is reversed. And that's why getting at least 10,000 people to be in front of Parliament House for this rally, and I know Bishop Tony Percy is going to be there, he's going to be speaking at it, so is Dr. Joanna Howe, and a host of others too, Bird Flip, articulate, wonderful women from Bird Flip. lots of church leaders from lots of different denominations. Come and join us. It will commence promptly at 6 p.m. from then until 7 p.m. on Tuesday, the 2nd of June, right out the front of New South Wales Parliament House. If you can get there, please get there. And if you can't, please pray for an incredible turnout and for great success in this initiative. All right, coming up after the break, we're going to be hearing from another awesome woman, Christy Honeysett. And she wants to talk to us about encountering God by slowing down. Here's some more music though from Nick and Nikki Garza, song Come Holy Spirit. Faith, hope, love and life. My name's Jude Hennessy, and it's great to be with you on the journey on this Pentecost Sunday.

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6: And now it's time to cultivate holiness with Christy Honeysett.
7: Prayer as an encounter with God steps away from prayer being a performance. And often as humans, we think we have to be doing certain things for prayer to be really productive or for it to achieve union with God. But today, I'd like us to consider that what's true of our human relationships is also true of our relationship with God. So our communication is about listening and responding to be able to nourish our relationship. It's a mutual encounter, because when prayer is a real encounter with God, we can take off our masks and we can experience being loved for who we really are. And in turn, through this gift, we experience who God really is rather than just what God does. Often our relationship with God suffers because we're too concerned about what it is God is doing or not doing, and we fail to search for who God really is. If our prayer is just a performance, then the focus is on doing, winning approval, achieving, and not necessarily on being the presence within the relationship, the intimacy of our shared lives. I wonder if you're like me and you can be so busy performing that I don't let God tell me who He really is, that He loves me as I am, that God accepts me as I am. But by slowing down to listen means that I can allow God to tell me that He loves me, helps me to learn that I'm not God. So today I wonder how you would like to slow down. And I'd love to share with you something I've found really effective in my life in slowing down in prayer. And it's a simple prayer practice that was introduced to me by a great mystic from the 14th century called Julian of Norwich. So Julian had many revelations that God gave her in prayer, and she lived a life of great suffering, but also of great holiness. And one of these revelations she experienced looking at the palms of her hands holding a hazelnut. And as she asked God what it all meant, God said to her, "It's all that exists." And then she asked God about how it all exists, because it was so little. And God says, "It exists because I made it. I love it and I keep it." And so Julian's way of prayer that we could try today is about looking at ourselves as being made by God, being loved by God, and being kept by God. And there's a great simplicity there that allows us then to communicate with God, to listen, to respond, and just be nourished being in the presence of each other. So when you have a moment to be still and silent, I encourage you just to have your hands out or just to focus gently on your breathing and to focus on those three words, made, loved, kept.
8: 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Not too far away, you're going to be hearing from Peter Abella. Was at a prayer breakfast with him this week, and he wants to talk to us about what you'd do if you got a sneak peek to an exam. And then makes the point that, well, we've had a sneak peek into the final exam, our final judgment. That's coming up after the break. But first up, here's Pat Barrett, Hymn of the Holy Spirit. Faith, hope, love and life. My name's Jude Hennessy and we're getting near the end, but it's great to be with you on the journey on this beautiful feast of Pentecost Sunday.

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6: I've had plenty of tests in my life. High school exams, uni assessments, even the driving test. Some were tough, and I had to study everything just in case it came up. I used to think, wouldn't it be great if I knew the questions ahead of time? If I knew exactly what I'd be marked on, I could focus on what really mattered and make sure I passed. Well, the most important exam is still ahead of all of us, the final judgment. In Matthew 25, Jesus says that when the Son of Man comes in glory, he'll separate people like a shepherd separates sheep from goats. Here's the good news. Jesus told us what's in the test. In verse 35, he says, "Those on his right were blessed because I was hungry and you gave me food, thirsty and you gave me drink, a stranger and you welcomed me, naked and you clothed me, sick and you visited me, in prison and you came to see me." And then he adds, "Whenever you did this for one of the least of these brothers of mine, you did it for me." So there it is, straight from Jesus. We know what matters. We know what will be in the final test and how it will be judged. Our challenge is to live it out. Feed the hungry, welcome the stranger, care for the sick, visit those in prison. It's worth asking ourselves, is the way I'm living helping me to prepare for that final test? Could I be doing more to improve my chances of passing?

0: Great song to finish off the show this week, Where the Spirit of the Lord Is. It's from Christine DiClario. Thanks to Peter Abella, who rounded out the show for us this week, calling us to regularly and honestly examine our daily life and reflect upon where we've hit the mark and where we've missed the mark, and how in God's mercy and God's power, we're continually called to deepen and to be strengthened as disciples for His purpose. And certainly under the influence of the Holy Spirit, which is what today's all about, Pentecost Sunday. And thanks to our other contributors, to Christy Honeysett, to Bishop Tony Percy, of course, and Mother Hilda Scott and Father James Arblaster, right at the top of the show, who kicked us off with that wonderful phrase, which I think is so true. God doesn't call the equipped, He equips the called. You see that right through Scripture, don't you? The person chosen or the people chosen seem to be so unlikely, but God takes our weaknesses, makes them strengths, and that's what the gifts of the Holy Spirit are all about too, that's for sure. It's very true in my life. If you'd have told me that I'd be speaking on a podcast every week for 15 years, I would have laughed at you at one particular point in my life because I didn't say boot or goose. I was too shy to open my mouth. But when you surrender things to God and hand it over, that's when He can use you. Hope you've enjoyed today's show, and we're really humbled to be partnering with all these wonderful Christian radio stations right around the country, east to west, north to south, down in Tasmania, everywhere. Truly, it's humbling for us just to be contributing to what is your ministry in your local area. We will be doing it all again next week, and I really hope you can join us then. Have a great week. Faith, hope, love and life. My name's Jude Hennessy, and we've been on the journey.
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It's another Tassie Sunday morning. And no matter what you've got planned, stay tuned for 2 hours of inspiring music and thought-provoking talks that will challenge you to live a life of meaning and purpose. 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
1: Recently, I met with two friends separately who own significant businesses, both forced into bankruptcy. In addition, both friends have multiple pending lawsuits. Bankruptcy can leave a person feeling persecuted, lonely, and full of shame. It can be easy to wonder where God may be. Shadrach, Meshach, and Abednego bravely refused to worship Nebuchadnezzar's idol and were thrown into a blazing furnace. In Daniel 3:25, Nebuchadnezzar says in astonishment, "But I see four men unbound, walking in the midst of the fire, and they're not hurt, and the appearance of the fourth is like a son of the gods." In the most unlikely circumstances, God was with these three brave men. If you're walking through a fiery trial, remember you serve the same God as Shadrach, Meshach, and Abednego.
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2: Today here on WayFM, our sermon message comes from the Branch Fellowship in Kings Meadows. The speaker is the senior pastor, Steve Young, who will share from the Gospel of Matthew, chapter 7 and verses 1 to 12. What he has to share may be challenging, but certainly of great value to every person who claims to be a Christian. The title of this message is Humility and Hypocrisy. So let's first hear from a member of the Branch Fellowship as they read for us that passage.
3: The Bible reading this morning is from Matthew chapter 7, starting at verse 1. Do not judge, or you too will be judged. For in the same way you judge others, you will be judged, and with the measure you use, it will be measured to you. Why do you look at the speck of sawdust in your brother's eye and pay no attention to the plank in your own eye? How can you say to your brother, let me take the speck out of your eye, when all the time there is a plank in your own eye? You hypocrite, first take the plank out of your own eye, then you will see clearly to remove the speck from your brother's eye. Do not give dogs what is sacred. Do not throw your pearls to pigs. If you do, they may trample them under feet and in turn and tear you to pieces. Ask and it will be given to you. Seek and you will find. Knock and the door will be opened to you. For everyone who asks receives, the one who seeks finds, and to the one who knocks, the door will be opened. Which of you, if your son asks for a bread, will give him a stone? Or if he asks for a fish, will give him a snake? If you then, though you are evil, know how to give good gifts to your children, how much more will your Father in heaven give good gifts to those who ask him? So in everything, do to others what you would have them do to you, for this sums up the law and the prophets.
4: Good morning, all. I think today is a very big day, a very big passage, a lot going on. So why don't I begin with prayer, that God will help us to listen to his word and to apply this one well. Let's do that now. Heavenly Father, we thank you that the world is yours and everything in it. And so, Father, this includes ourselves, and we pray, Lord, that you would help us to give ourselves over to you this morning, to give our energies and our concentration to you, and may your Spirit, Lord, help us to listen attentively and to apply some of the difficult things from today to our lives. We pray this in Jesus' name. Amen. Well, I used to think I was a fairly impartial person. Someone who, if you were in a court of law, you would want a jury full of just me's on that jury. Because I knew right from wrong. I would never discriminate against family or favour myself or anything like that until I got my driver's licence. And then I suddenly realised no one on this planet knows how to drive. And every time I see someone run a red light or swerve or do funny things, I always sarcastically in my head go, oh, you know, they've obviously got places to be. You know, forgot to floss their cat or something. Like, I would just have this smarmy thought in my head of who do they think they are breaking the rules like this? Hypercritical of everyone. And then the irony was that in those moments where I accidentally sped or swerved, accidentally, right? This is the thing. When I broke the law, well, turns out I actually did have a cat I needed to floss. The same excuses I give them, I said, but it's different for me, right? It's a two-tier justice system, right? One for everybody else and then one for yourself. And that, unfortunately, I think is true for every single one of us in this room. We tend to favour ourselves and justify ourselves and give ourselves the benefit of the doubt when, for everybody else, we want to crush them under the weight of what we think is right and wrong, especially when we see it in the laws of the land. We go, who do you think you are? How dare you break these laws? And what happens to us, well, there's always some reasonable excuse. Now, today's passage, we look at this issue of judgment. Judgment of other people, judgment of ourselves. There's a whole slew of things in here. And in Matthew 7, Jesus gives us a surprising amount of nuance in today's passage, teaching us how to judge and how to do it well. But it might not seem like it at first glance, because Jesus begins with this particular banger of a command. He says, do not judge, or you too will be judged. Now, at first glance, that's about as airtight as you could get. Don't judge, right? Just don't do it, period.